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Two great shows, and I get very excited knowing that you're going to watch it. So please do.

0: We salute our armed forces, police officers, firefighters, emergency personnel, our friends at ICE, and our truckers. And we salute the men and women in Ukraine, in Israel, in Iran. And you, the American people, thank God for you. Good night, Spritey and Griffey. Good night, Pepsi and Zelda and Smokey and Gigi. Good night, Indy. Good night, Patton and Rory. Good night, Marty and Barney. Good night, Dad and Mom. We're holding down the fort. We're fighting like hell. Good night, Leo. Good night, Joe. Good night, Bernie. Good night, Teddy. Good night, Lou. Good night, Eric. Good night, Tony. As the list goes on of great patriots we've lost, and I'm sure there's several in your family. Have a wonderful weekend. Relax. Enjoy the family. Watch Life, Liberty, and Levin tomorrow night. God bless and be well.
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7: From ABC News, I'm Dave Packer. It's been 6 months since Nancy Guthrie was abducted from her home near Tucson, Arizona. Now the Pima County Sheriff's Department is sharing details in those ransom notes, hoping it will lead them to the kidnappers.
8: Both notes contain the same Bitcoin address, and the author also claimed to know details from Nancy Guthrie's house, saying her white smartwatch was left at the foot of the bed and a backyard floodlight was destroyed. Investigators tell us those details are accurate, and the sheriff says labs across the country are working to untangle a mixed sample of DNA from as many as four people, and they're not giving up trying to trace those notes.
7: ABC. He's Aaron Katursky. President Trump saying U.S. negotiators have reached a deal with Hamas to lay down its weapons and relinquish its control over Gaza. This as long as Israel withdraws from the Strip. The president at Camp David.
9: Nobody thought that would be possible, to disarm Hamas. That shows you how much success we're having with Iran. Because if you go 4 months ago, 5 months ago, a deal like that would have been impossible. So it's a big step for the Middle East.
7: As the president touts this potential breakthrough between Hamas and Israel, the U.S. is still at war with Iran.
10: With the war with Iran now in its sixth month and widening, I asked the president how this conflict ends.
11: Should Americans be prepared for these back and forth attacks to continue until Iran simply isn't able to strike it back?
9: They'll get weaker. They'll get a little stronger maybe now, but they'll get weaker and then they peter out.
7: That's ABC's Mary Bruce speaking with the president. New York's attorney general is suing the online betting platform Kalshi. Letitia James says Kalshi's prediction market platform violates state laws against illegal gambling. She's calling for the company to be taxed and regulated like licensed gambling. Just days after OpenAI revealed its artificial intelligence models hacked other companies, rival AI giant Anthropic now saying its models hacked three organizations during testing. You're listening to ABC News.
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7: The Trump administration is ending temporary protected status for Haitian immigrants on Monday. This after the Supreme Court ruled in favor of the administration last month, saying it could end temporary protected status. Reaction from Obama administration acting ICE director John Sandway.
19: The House of Representatives did pass a bill that would potentially give some relief to the Haitians. That has not gotten through the Senate at this point. So for the Haitian community who was here lawfully, there really just isn't a lot of options.
7: A final salute in Queens, New York today for an American service member killed overseas in the U.S. war with Iran. ABC's Lindsay Tookman reports from New York City's Ozone Park neighborhood.
20: It was a really emotional and solemn service here in Ozone Park, Queens, but it also was a celebration of life. And it was really touching to watch all of these people to come together for 28-year-old Staff Sergeant Angel Sarah Rampersand. Hundreds filled the chapel in prayer and in song. Rampersand, who was born in Trinidad, was one of the U.S. service members killed in an Iranian missile strike on an airbase in Jordan.
7: Marine Corps investigators are heading to the site of an aircraft mishap near the Miramar base. A source familiar with the incident telling ABC News it appears a Marine F-35 stealth fighter was on approach to the runway when it crashed. The pilot ejected safely and is in stable condition with non-life-threatening injuries. Marine versions of the F-35 stealth fighter are designed for takeoffs and landings on short runways. Dave Packer, ABC News.
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2: ABC News, I'm Dave Packer. It's been 6 months since Nancy Guthrie was abducted by her home near Tucson, Arizona. Now the Pima County Sheriff's Department is sharing details in those ransom notes.
3: Both notes contain the same Bitcoin address, and the author also claimed to know details from Nancy Guthrie's house, saying her white smartwatch was left at the foot of the bed and a backyard floodlight was destroyed. Investigators tell us those details are accurate. And the sheriff says labs across the country are working to untangle a mixed sample of DNA from as many as four people, and they're not giving up trying to trace those notes.
2: ABC's Aaron Katursky. President Trump saying U.S. negotiators have reached a deal with Hamas to lay down its weapons and relinquish its control over Gaza. This as long as Israel withdraws from the Strip. New York's attorney general suing the online betting platform Kalshi. Letitia James calling for the company to be taxed and regulated like licensed gambling. This is ABC News.
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10: 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Showers and thunderstorms diminish overnight tonight. Low to mid-70s. They'll be quite isolated. Partly sunny with the risk of afternoon showers and thunderstorms Saturday. Middle to upper 80s. Showers and thunderstorms Saturday night. Mid-70s. Partly sunny. Showers and thunderstorms. Middle to upper 80s Sunday. I'm Precision Weather Meteorologist Russ Marley on WNZF.

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2: 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Showers and thunderstorms become quite isolated overnight tonight, mid-70s, a light west to southwest breeze. Partly sunny with afternoon showers and thunderstorms returning on Saturday, middle to upper 80s. Showers and thunderstorms, mid-70s Saturday night. Partly sunny with showers and storms, middle to upper 80s Sunday. I'm Precision Weather Meteorologist Russ Murley on WNZF.
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7: 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Showers and thunderstorms diminish overnight tonight. Low to mid-70s. They'll be quite isolated. Partly sunny with the risk of afternoon showers and thunderstorms Saturday, middle to upper 80s. Showers and thunderstorms Saturday night, mid-70s. Partly sunny, showers and thunderstorms, middle to upper 80s Sunday. I'm Precision Weather Meteorologist Russ Marley on WNZF.
0: Our scripture of the day, Matthew 6:26. Look at the birds of the air. They do not sow or reap or store away in barns, and yet your heavenly Father feeds them. Are you not much more valuable than they? Mary Kay Ash said, aerodynamically, the bumblebee shouldn't be able to fly, but the bumblebee doesn't know it, so it goes on flying anyway.
8: Is that true? I
0: didn't know.
8: Is that true?
0: I figured it must have the aerodynamics.
8: Built in. You really think it's sitting there thinking about it?
0: I don't think so.
8: I don't know, Mary Kate.
0: All right, I'll take it. It's an interesting thought. I get the principle underneath it, and I respect it. There we go. Speaking of which, Kay is in Houston, Texas. What's going on, Kay?
9: Hey, thanks so much for taking my call today. I appreciate it.
0: Absolutely.
9: Yeah, so I am going through a divorce after leaving an abusive marriage. Hmm. And I'm underwater every month, and I'm sorry.
0: It's okay.
9: I have two kids, 2 and 10 months, and I'm just trying to figure out how to manage all the costs coming at me.
0: So sorry, Kay.
9: I'm about $5,000 in the hole a month. After doing my budget, once the divorce is finalized, I'll be okay. I'll be like right right at where I need to be each month. But right now I'm having to cover my rent on my new apartment, plus my old mortgage and the bills at my marital home. I had to move out of my house.
8: Why are you having to do rent and mortgage? Is he paying anything to the mortgage?
9: He pays half. I'm just giving him half of everything right now. That's what our county's standing orders require, is that I pay half of all of our bills until something else is in place.
0: So everything is 50-50 until divorce is processed and final?
8: Okay.
9: Just until there's a temporary order in place. So we're working on that with our attorneys, but he's dragging his feet, you know, and making things drag out longer and getting more expensive.
8: Is there a cap on it at all?
9: They're hoping to have it set in September, mid-September. So I'm hoping by mid-September I can get some clarity on, like, okay, maybe I can stop paying the mortgage and stuff, and then that would give me at least that. Mm-hmm. But at this point, I just.
8: Okay, who's got the kids?
9: I do. I have them full-time.
8: Okay. So of the $5,000 that you're underwater, tell us how much money that you have to your name that you can spend on the things that are not half of the bills.
9: Like cash? Would I have cash on hand?
8: Yeah. I mean, is the income being split, or is it just the expenses being split?
9: No. So it's just expenses. So we've each, like, our income, like, I'm paying half of the mortgage, like, on the website.
8: Understood.
9: And things like that.
8: But you don't get half of the income that you guys shared.
9: No. So I actually make more than him. So I just stopped giving him money, essentially.
0: Okay. So how much are you bringing in every month? At the, you know, how many, you get two paychecks or one paycheck?
9: Yeah, I usually get two. I stopped my retirement, so I'm getting $4,230. I get $4,240 a month, or every 2 weeks, sorry.
0: Okay.
9: So I make about $8,400 a month.
0: Okay. $8,400 a month. And then what is the mortgage costing you? You're half of it.
9: $3,000.
0: Wow. And then your rent?
9: Mm-hmm. So right now my rent is $2,000 because I did a short-term lease, but I'm hoping that'll go down a little bit when I find something longer.
0: Okay, so you got $3,400 left after that, and then you still have all the bills to pay?
9: Mm-hmm, and that's probably on the house. Let's see. It's $415.

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2: 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Showers and thunderstorms become quite isolated overnight tonight, mid-70s, a light west to southwest breeze. Partly sunny with afternoon showers and thunderstorms returning on Saturday, middle to upper 80s. Showers and thunderstorms, mid-70s Saturday night. Partly sunny with showers and storms, middle to upper 80s Sunday. I'm Precision Weather Meteorologist Russ Murley on WNZF.
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13: 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Showers and thunderstorms diminish overnight tonight. Low to mid-70s. They'll be quite isolated. Partly sunny with the risk of afternoon showers and thunderstorms Saturday. Middle to upper 80s. Showers and thunderstorms Saturday night. Mid-70s. Partly sunny. Showers and thunderstorms. Middle to upper 80s Sunday. I'm Precision Weather Meteorologist Russ Murley on WNZF.
14: Gigi is in Chicago up next. What's going on, Gigi?
15: Hi, thank you for taking my call.
14: Absolutely. How can we help?
15: So I'm a 20-year-old college student, and I was just wondering how much should I have in my personal savings account before I start putting it into a high-yield savings or mutual fund?
14: You are the most mature 20-year-old I've talked to in a long time. Congratulations. You won the prize. That's awesome. How much do you have in savings?
15: About $7,000 right now.
16: Wow.
14: Awesome. Are you debt-free?
15: Yes, I am.
14: Fantastic. Well, you're doing better than 99.9% of America at 20. Let's keep it that way.
16: For real.
14: So we always recommend having a 3 to 6 month emergency fund of your expenses, not income. And so once you have that, anything beyond that, I would utilize towards either short-term goals, sinking funds, or investing.
15: Okay.
14: So how much are your expenses per month right now?
15: Right now, like, probably $250.
14: Dollars?
15: Dollars, yeah.
14: How are you doing this?
16: You live on campus?
15: Yeah, I'm on a scholarship, and everything is paid for. It's a full ride. So,
16: that's so awesome.
14: Wow. So are you smart or talented or both? How do you get this full ride?
15: I'm a golf caddy, and there's there's this scholarship, the Evans Foundation, and they pay to send deserving caddies to school. So I caddied my whole life, and I got it.
14: That's amazing. That's
12: really great. So how much time do you have left in school?
15: 2 years. And after school, I'm hoping to get a job, obviously. But, you know, I don't know if I'm moving out of state to get an, I need to get an apartment.
12: Right.
15: So I'm looking to maintain, you know, enough liquidity so that I'm, like, if I need a down payment or something, like, I have the ability to do that.
12: Yeah.
15: So that's why, like, I don't want to put too much in an account where then I have to pay to take it out. So I just don't really know how much I should be putting in, and yeah.
12: I really like a high-yield savings for you because there are, in 2 years, you do have some real expenses. You're going to want an apartment, so first and last month's rent is going to be there. And then suddenly, what George talked about, your emergency fund is going to have to tick up because, well, now you have rent and maybe, you know.
14: It's not going to be $250 a month anymore.
12: Yeah.
14: It's going to be $2,500.
12: Exactly, and probably that $7,000 is going to be right on for
14: plus,
12: what you're looking for.
14: There might be moving costs. There might be a car upgrade. And so for that reason, for a 20-year-old who's going to graduate in 2 years, there's nothing wrong with just stacking it up in a high-yield savings account because you have so much time on your side to invest and have compound growth work in your favor. And if you start off completely debt-free with a bunch of money in the bank, making a good income, you're going to be able to invest 15% or more the rest of your life.
15: Okay, great. Thank
14: so
15: you.
14: So, yeah, I don't know that I would invest at this stage until you have full-time working income and you're planted somewhere. And then you'll know how to allocate that money. I've never heard someone complain that they started their adult life with too much in cash. So I'd love for you to have that problem, Gigi. Great, great question. Way to go. Who knew a golf caddy?
12: I know.
14: Full ride.
12: I wish I had a time machine.
14: Half the parents out there are trying to get their kid to play golf. I'm like, hey, maybe you help the golfer.
12: Maybe just be a caddy.
14: That's the ticket right there. All right, Madison is in Atlanta, Georgia, up next. What's going on, Madison?
17: Hey, I had a question about investing for my kids.
14: Sure.
17: Specifically, they have where they get, you know, they're only 5 and 3, so they get minimal income. But they do a little flower stand, and they earn their own money. I make sure that they tied with it, and then I have been putting some of it, originally like their birthday money and stuff like that, we would put in. My husband works for a employee-owned company where they do stocks, so we were doing that. And then I started listening to you guys and realized it's not good to put all their eggs in one basket too. And so now I've gotten them like a 529, I mean not a 529, I've gotten them an S&P 500. But I was curious if it's better to like go ahead and do them a 529 or... I mean, I know it sounds silly, but they can even do like a Roth since it's income, as long as I don't put their birthday money in that. So I was just curious what your thoughts were and the best course of action for them.
14: Great question. I love that you're thinking about this for a 5 and 3-year-old. A lot of parents out there struggle with this. Either they don't know what to do, so they do nothing, or they do the wrong thing, or they try to do 7 okay things. So here's how I see it. If you're looking at education, which I would be starting with, the 529 plan is your best bet.
17: Okay.
14: As far as retirement goes, it's awesome if you want to kickstart a little retirement for your kids. They should be okay if you raise them right on that regard. But school is a much bigger price tag, and it's coming much sooner than their

If you want to win with money in 2026, you can't keep living normal. Normal's broke. You need a plan. 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They have helped millions of people get out of debt, build wealth, and take control of their money. But we also know there are more questions than we have time for on the show. That's why we built Ask Ramsey.

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18: 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Showers and thunderstorms diminish overnight tonight. Low to mid-70s. They'll be quite isolated. Partly sunny with the risk of afternoon showers and thunderstorms Saturday. Middle to upper 80s. Showers and thunderstorms Saturday night. Mid-70s. Partly sunny. Showers and thunderstorms. Middle to upper 80s Sunday. I'm Precision Weather Meteorologist Ross Marley on
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9: 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Showers and thunderstorms diminish overnight tonight. Low to mid-70s. They'll be quite isolated. Partly sunny with the risk of afternoon showers and thunderstorms Saturday. Middle to upper 80s. Showers and thunderstorms Saturday night. Mid-70s. Partly sunny. Showers and thunderstorms. Middle to upper 80s Sunday. I'm Precision Weather Meteorologist Russ Marley on WNZF.
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11: From ABC News, I'm Dave Packer. At least 57 people have died after nearly 60,000 migrants crossed into the Spanish territory of Ceuta from Morocco. Many swam. ABC foreign correspondent Britt Clennett.
12: We know that tens of thousands have already gone back from Ceuta, some voluntarily, some under these bilateral agreements, but they are straining the makeshift centers that have been set up. You know, they have sent in the military to reinforce the border, requested emergency powers, and they are working with the Moroccan authorities too. But we are still seeing a stream of people cross that border.
11: Two U.S. officials say President Trump is weighing a round of intense strikes on energy targets in Iran that could begin as soon as this weekend.

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9: 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Showers and thunderstorms diminish overnight tonight. Low to mid-70s. They'll be quite isolated. Partly sunny with the risk of afternoon showers and thunderstorms Saturday. Middle to upper 80s. Showers and thunderstorms Saturday night. Mid-70s. Partly sunny. Showers and thunderstorms. Middle to upper 80s Sunday. I'm Precision Weather Meteorologist Ross Marley on WNZF.
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11: From ABC News, I'm Dave Packer. State and federal officials are working to determine who's behind a series of cyber attacks against water treatment facilities in Minnesota and other states. Some evidence points to Iran. President Trump doesn't believe that.
12: I would blame it on Minnesota and the governor, the corrupt governor of Minnesota. They like to say, oh, it's Iran. Iran should be so lucky. Iran's got bigger problems than worrying about Minnesota.
11: Minnesota's Governor Tim Walz pushed back.
13: Walz blaming the Trump administration for taking an axe to federal agencies who fight cyber attacks. One reason some officials are suspicious of possible Iranian involvement, the hackers have not demanded a ransom. But their goal appears to be to disrupt service to customers.
11: ABC's Pierre Thomas. Two U.S. officials say President Trump's weighing a round of intense strikes on energy targets in Iran that could begin as soon as this weekend. The Justice Department has filed a motion to dismiss the charges against the former U.S. Olympian who President Trump had accused of vandalizing the reflecting pool on the National Mall. ABC's Catherine Falders tells us who the Trump administration now blames.
14: This is a remarkable decision, frankly, by the Department of Justice, who filed this motion to dismiss this case late on a Friday. DOJ is now saying, well, actually, the charges we brought, we've gathered new evidence. So they are now blaming, in this motion to dismiss that case, the contractor, Atlantic Industrial Coatings.
11: Sean Grayson, the former Illinois sheriff's deputy who was convicted of second-degree

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11: 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Showers and thunderstorms diminish overnight tonight. Low to mid-70s. They'll be quite isolated. Partly sunny with the risk of afternoon showers and thunderstorms Saturday. Middle to upper 80s. Showers and thunderstorms Saturday night. Mid-70s. Partly sunny. Showers and thunderstorms. Middle to upper 80s Sunday. I'm Precision Weather Meteorologist Ross Marley on WNZF.
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13: From ABC News, I'm Dave Packer. At least 57 people have died after nearly 60,000 migrants crossed into the Spanish territory of Ceuta from Morocco. Many swam. ABC foreign correspondent Brooke Lennon.
14: We know that tens of thousands have already gone back from Ceuta, some voluntarily, some under these bilateral agreements, but they are straining the makeshift centers that have been set up. You know, they have sent in the military to reinforce the border, requested emergency powers, and they are working with the Moroccan authorities too. But we are still seeing a stream of people cross that border.
13: Two U.S. officials say President Trump is weighing a round of intense strikes on energy targets in Iran that could begin as soon as this weekend. The Justice Department has filed a motion to dismiss the charges against the former U.S. Olympian who President Trump had accused of vandalizing the reflecting pool on the National Mall.
15: Now, the U.S. attorney in Washington, D.C., Jeanine Pirro, told the court that while evidence was presented to the grand jury that damage to the reflecting pool was caused by vandals, including who they said was David Hearn, leading to this indictment, Pirro said that it was not until after the return of the indictment that the Department of Interior provided additional documents to the U.S. attorney's office indicating that the damage was the result of the contractor.
13: ABC's Catherine Falders. It's been 6 months since 82-year-old Nancy Guthrie was abducted from her home near Tucson, Arizona. Now the Pima County Sheriff's Department sharing details in those ransom notes, hoping it will lead them to the kidnappers.
16: Both notes contain the same Bitcoin address, and the author also claimed to know details from Nancy Guthrie's house, saying her white smartwatch was left at the foot of the bed and a backyard floodlight was destroyed. Investigators tell us those details are accurate. And the sheriff says labs across the country are working to untangle a mixed sample of DNA from as many as four people, and they're not giving up trying to trace those notes.
13: ABC's Aaron Katursky. 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
8: 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Showers and thunderstorms diminish overnight tonight. Low to mid-70s. They'll be quite isolated. Partly sunny with the risk of afternoon showers and thunderstorms Saturday. Middle to upper 80s. Showers and thunderstorms Saturday night. Mid-70s. Partly sunny. Showers and thunderstorms. Middle to upper 80s Sunday. I'm Precision Weather Meteorologist Russ Marley on WNZF.
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10: From ABC News, I'm Dave Packer. State and federal officials are working to determine who's behind a series of cyber attacks against water treatment facilities in Minnesota and other states. Some evidence points to Iran. President Trump doesn't believe that.
11: I would blame it on Minnesota and the governor, the corrupt governor of Minnesota. They like to say, oh, it's Iran. Iran should be so lucky. Iran's got bigger problems than worrying about Minnesota.
10: Minnesota's Governor Tim Walz pushed back.
12: Walz blaming the Trump administration for taking an axe to federal agencies who fight cyber attacks. One reason some officials are suspicious of possible Iranian involvement, the hackers have not demanded a ransom, but their goal appears to be to disrupt service to customers.
10: ABC's Pierre Thomas. Two U.S. officials say President Trump's weighing a round of intense strikes on energy targets in Iran that could begin as soon as this weekend. The Justice Department has filed a motion to dismiss the charges against the former U.S. Olympian who President Trump had accused of vandalizing the reflecting pool on the National Mall. ABC's Catherine Falders tells us who the Trump administration now blames.
13: This is a remarkable decision, frankly, by the Department of Justice, who filed this motion to dismiss this case late on a Friday. DOJ is now saying, well, actually, the charges we brought, we've gathered new evidence. So they are now blaming, in this motion to dismiss that case, the contractor, Atlantic Industrial Coatings.
10: Sean Grayson, the former Illinois sheriff's deputy who was convicted of second-degree murder in the fatal 2024 shooting of Sonia Massey, was on Friday unanimously denied early release by a prisoner review board. Grayson had requested early release because he has stage 4 colon cancer, but Sonia's family attended Friday's hearing. Her father, James Wilborn.
14: He gave him the maximum amount of time that he could give him in the state of Illinois. He's to serve it.
10: Wilborn saying if his daughter cannot leave the cemetery, Grayson should not leave the prison. You're listening to ABC News.
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10: U.S. fighter pilot.

0: Well, it is said to be safe, ejecting before a crash at California's Air Station Miramar. ABC Chief Global Affairs Correspondent Martha Raddatz.
1: A source telling ABC News it appears the jet crashed just short of the runway as it was landing. The pilot ejecting, taken to the hospital with non-life-threatening injuries. As for the F-35, the investigation began immediately into the loss of the $109 million stealth fighter. But we are grateful that pilot survived.
0: The Senate Judiciary Committee has set a vote for Tuesday on the nomination of Todd Blanche to head the DOJ. Republican Senators John Cornyn and Tom Tillis opposing Blanche over the proposed $1.8 billion weaponization compensation fund. ABC's Mary Bruce.
2: The president digging in, demanding the Senate confirm his embattled pick for attorney general immediately.
3: Todd Blanche is a very, very good man, and he shouldn't be in the middle of this.
2: I pressed the president. Why not just put that in writing?
3: Well, he's dead, but, you know, I wish it weren't, to be honest with you. I think people were horribly treated, horribly abused, and I'd like to see them compensated.
2: Tillis saying the president made it clear the fund is still alive, which is exactly why we are attempting to formally end it.
0: Online betting platform Kalshi is calling a lawsuit from New York's Attorney General Letitia James political theater. 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Dave Packer, ABC News.
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6: Spotty showers and thunderstorms, especially later this afternoon, upper 80s to near the 90-degree mark. Winds will be light out of the south-southwest. Showers and thunderstorms diminish mid-70s tonight. Spotty showers and thunderstorms, 84 to 88 tomorrow. Showers and thunderstorms early Sunday evening, mid-70s. Partly sunny on Monday. Afternoon showers or storms, middle to upper 80s. I'm Precision Weather Meteorologist Ross Murley on WNZF.
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0: 91 this afternoon. Showers and storms diminish, mid-70s tonight. Tomorrow, spotty showers and thunderstorms, middle to upper 80s. Monday's partly sunny with afternoon showers and storms, 85 to 89. I'm Precision Weather Meteorologist Russ Murray.
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2: From ABC News, I'm Brian Clark. The stalemate over President Trump's pick for attorney general continues. Todd Blanche still holds the job on an acting basis. The president wants him confirmed to the position. But Republican Senators John Cornyn and Tom Tillis still blocking a confirmation vote over their concerns about the $1.8 billion compensation fund for so-called weaponization. Blanche has said it's dead, and President Trump has affirmed that it is not, says ABC's Mary Bruce.
3: The president digging in, demanding the Senate confirm his embattled pick for attorney general immediately.
4: Todd Blanche is a very, very good man, and he shouldn't be in the middle of this.
3: I pressed the president, why not just put that in writing?
4: Well, it is dead, but, you know, I wish it weren't, to be honest with you. I think people were horribly treated, horribly abused, and I'd like to see them compensated.
3: Tillis saying the president made it clear the fund is still alive, which is exactly why we are attempting to formally end it.
2: Two U.S. officials familiar with the matter tell ABC the president's also weighing a round of intense strikes on energy targets in Iran that could begin as soon as this weekend. He told reporters Friday,
4: I'm losing faith in them because they do lie. And they do misrepresent. Well, the other day, the five missiles were shot. We knocked them down, but we were in the midst of a negotiation.
2: The Justice Department's dismissing charges against a former U.S. Olympian for allegedly vandalizing the reflecting pool, saying new evidence points to damage by the contractor improperly installing the renovations. One of the president's allies, the president of FIFA, Gianni Infantino, is under pressure after he withdrew his proposal to sell stakes of soccer's World Cup to private equity investors. Now, UEFA, soccer's governing body for Europe, says that it's lost confidence in Infantino and that no option should be off the table. You're listening to ABC News.
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7: Quagmire. Can you spell quagmire, Brian?
8: I sure can.
7: Go ahead.
8: Q-U-A-G-M-I-R-E.
7: That's why you're in newspapers, right? You were a good speller as a
8: kid.
7: You
8: can pronounce it. I can spell it. We're a perfect team.
7: All you have to do is say it right. Yeah, I don't have to spell anything. Anyway, good morning, everybody. We have back with us, and for many years, wearing different many hats, serving our community, our councilman, Palm Coast City Councilman, Dave Sullivan.
9: Good morning, Dave, and no spelling test for me.
7: All right. And also, brought you the first time on Free For All Friday, a master planner for the, is it senior or master planner?
10: Senior, but I do have a master's as well.
7: Yeah, I know. I saw APA after your name. That's a big deal in the planning business, isn't it?
10: That's the American Institute of Certified Planners, AICP certification that is ran through the American Planning Association.
7: All right, great. So you know your stuff, and we're glad to have you. We're going to find out what the planning vision is for Palm Coast and what's it going to look like and the process of all that. We'll get to that. Dave Sullivan, kind of a workshop meeting on the budget. Everybody, you can feel there's a little tension in the room over money.
9: That is Correct, Dave. And, and that's why we get the big bucks there at on the council. But anyway, it is

0: So, starting, you want me to talk a little about the budget?
1: No, not yet. We'll get to that. All right. I want to talk about, first of all, that the dilemma explaining to people, because this Constitutional Amendment 3, Constitutional Amendment 3 coming up. Is, so you're really planning for two different scenarios in the budget this year. Is that correct?
0: Yes. Just to put that in perspective, the budget process for the city of Palm Coast this year. We start this, we don't just start thinking about this a week ago. This is an ongoing year-long process. And as the council gets involved, as you know, there are two things that the council, we have the form of government where we have we're chartered, but we have a city manager form of government where most of the policy decisions and the staff and all that come under the city manager, whereas policy decisions and especially the budget and then hiring and firing the city manager and the attorney under the council. So I'll keep going. So this year...
1: Wait a minute, I'm going to interrupt you right now.
0: Okay. Well, you always do.
1: I know, you hate it. I know, you hate it.
0: I'm ready to go here.
1: Well, I have a question and I'll forget it if you keep talking. Anyway, okay, so give us the number for the budget because it's a little complicated. It's not just one number. So what is the budget the city of Palm Coast has to work with in 2027 that you know of?
0: Well, the final budget number is not known yet because we haven't determined the final millage rate and the spending. But basically what the staff came forward with was for the general fund only, the general fund budget will be $72 million.
1: Okay.
0: And that comes from millage and other things. The millage rate represents about $46 million of that.
1: Okay. So then the big overall number that the city has for their projected budget for next year would be what?
0: It's a very large number because of all the utility work we're doing and a lot of other things. But the big number is in the range of $695 million.
1: All right. And so we have the council, Pontieri, vice mayor, calling like running, let's see some cutbacks, let's see some. So is the $72 million mostly all you really have control over to cut back or find waste in?
0: Actually, it's really just the $46 million part.
2: That's the property tax.
0: Right, the property tax. So here's the thing. When the city manager asked us, the start of the process is first we do the strategic action plan. We come up with the 10 priorities for the next coming year. That was done in June. We start there, and then the staff puts together the budget based on what they think is necessary. And what my guidance to the city manager, just me, one of five, was that given the problem with the state amendment 3 possibility, this year let's maintain services as they were this year because this year is not affected. 26-27 will not be affected by the amendment. However, in future years it may well be. So let's maintain services, but let's not start new spending that has a tail on it for every year into the future. So that was the bottom line as we approached. And then it was up to the staff to come back with their proposed budget and millage rate.
1: So every city, municipality, county in the state of Florida right now are going through the same thing we are here in Palm Coast with this looming Amendment 3. Now, I've seen surveys that started off where it had no chance of passing. Now I'm seeing some where there is a possibility that it will pass. And I think that's a lot of it because people, it sounds good, you know, and then the wording on it is being contested, right? That's going to be on the ballot because it's to stop excessive. I think the word excessive is what kind of is flagged on it. So what we're going to be voting on has the actual legal for the amendment isn't even finalized yet, right?
0: Well, it's been written already. Right now, there's a court case going on in Tallahassee, and the judge spoke to it, I think, in the last couple of days, and we'll make a decision on if there are any changes necessary to the way it's worded on the ballot. But he has to make that decision very quickly because the ballot has to be, they have to be printed. Talk to Amy, to our supervisor of elections about that.
1: Yeah.
0: They've got to get the ballots printed and ready to go. But could I talk a little about the amendment?
1: Yes. As a matter of fact, Michael wants to chime in because there's something coming up on that. So we'll talk about it. So go ahead. Okay. Explain the amendment and, to increase ad valorem. And what does it mean? What does it do? And what do we need to know?
3: Okay.
0: the state constitutional amendment to increase the homestead exemption to $250,000 per year over the next 2 years. $150,000 increase in 2007, $250,000 for the homestead exemption increase in 2008. And there's a couple of other parts to it, like for everyone who's not homesteaded, they won't be able to raise their taxes more than 5% rather than 10% in any particular years. And that affects all businesses and all non-homesteaded people.
2: Meaning the 5% cap affects right. all businesses, but the homesteaded exemption does not impact businesses, right?
0: Right, okay. Right. They pay the full millage. And they also talked about certain parts of the budget you can't reduce, like public safety, and they had a few other things, which also puts restrictions on the ability of local governments, county and city.
2: So the way you read that, you're saying it can't reduce. Does that mean, based on the way it's written, that if the city decided to reduce the budget of that the sheriff is proposing, that would not be allowed? Or
0: no,
2: it's vague, right?
0: The way I read it is what the sheriff's say contract is with Palm Coast right now, which is about $12.5 million a year. We would not be able to reduce that from the previous year. Increases are a different question. Even the sheriff agrees that that's not clear cut at all. And there's no special funds that the state, they're telling us to do things, but okay, what's going to cost us money? Are you going to provide that money in a way? No, there's no indication of that whatsoever.
2: And you can't raise the money.
0: And we can't, right. So,
1: Brian, don't interrupt him again.
2: Sorry about that.
0: This amendment being voted on in November general election has cast kind of a dark shadow over city and county local governments trying to plan budgets for the coming year. On the positive side, the amendment will lower taxes for homesteaded residents. And I like to give an example. There are a lot of numbers being thrown around out there. What does that really mean? $20 million to Palm Coast over the next couple of budgets. But I went back to I'm a homesteaded homeowner in Palm Coast. And for my 25-26, I paid $7,309.75 for my real estate taxes.
2: That's including the county, the school board, everything, right?
0: There are 13 parts to the millage rate. Palm Coast City representing one, or about 23% of the total amount. If my tax bill were reduced in 2028 because of this amendment, 51% will go down. I will save $3,728. Will not go to the millage rate, the full millage rate, using 2026 dollar values. This is based on the assessed value of my home, determined by the tax assessor, Jay Gardner's office. There are approximately 46,000 taxpayer entities in Palm Coast, so they won't all make a gain like I would. And for instance, if your house is market value is under $500,000, your assessed rate is probably in the neighborhood of $250,000 to $300,000. So there's a whole bunch of people who pay taxes in Palm Coast. When we go to $250,000 homestead exemption, we will not be able to pay any taxes at all. This will be a tremendous hit on local budgets.
1: So
0: not only here.
1: So the assessed value right now, you carry forward. So you carry that benefit, that equity kind of tax reduction with you with this as well. So everybody, they don't start over where you lose that.
0: Right.
1: Okay.
0: Right. And so so between Save Our Homes, with you can't go up more than 3% per year, and the homestead exemption, this will have a tremendous, and that's what people are concerned with. How are we going to handle that loss of revenue if it goes through? And by the way, when I was doing this, it surprised me. As usual, guess who's going to get the biggest benefit from this amendment? It's not average or less income kind of people. It's more affluent people who are going to get the biggest benefit. So and it only affects homesteaded people. It doesn't affect businesses, people are just arriving here, buying a new house and that kind of thing. If somebody bought my house tomorrow and didn't have any carryover homestead exemption, that $7,000 number would double.
1: So the biggest cash, you're talking about the biggest actual cash saving people. Well, obviously, because if you have a $5 million house.
0: Which I don't have.
1: Yeah, okay.
0: But anyway, that's kind of on that. And so as far as the amendment goes, I would say where we are right now, it has changed. The political climate is changing. It's about a 50-50 poll look, whether it's going to pass or not. And I would say my comment on that is it ain't over till the fat lady sings. And I'd say that's a good comment.
1: You originally said that, right?
0: Right.
1: Yeah.
0: Well,
1: okay.
0: I might have. Right. Go to all those Italian operas,
1: right.
0: You know.
1: Okay,
3: well, I was just going to say,
1: Mike.
3: Since Dave here said that it's not over the fat lady sings, and there's a lot of miscommunication or misinterpretations with that amendment, with the language, and as you said, Dave, Dave and Dave, it's being legally challenged currently right now as far as the wording on that title. Putting on one of my other hats, I'm also the Florida Planning Zoning Association State Board Vice President of Finance and the Surf Coast Chapter President. And so part of that, we do a lot of professional development sessions. I have one that I booked actually at the Palm Coast Community Center on October 2nd on this ballot amendment 3, where we're doing a panel discussion with Jay Gardner's confirmed to be there, Mike McLaughlin, and also a policy analyst from the Florida Housing Coalition to go through as a panel and discuss it to help try and promote education on this amendment in kind of a timely situation about a month before the actual vote on November 3rd, if I'm not mistaken. So that session is going to be October 2nd as a lunch and learn, and we're trying to open up. There'll be registrations, so members of the public can register. Otherwise, there'll be other nerds and geeks like me as other planners throughout the state as well. So,
1: you know, this is really catching on with the, you know, people that go about there. They take their kids to soccer, they work, whatever, and they're homeowners and residents here, and they're just kind of starting to hear about this and absorb it because they're doing what they're supposed to be doing, living their lives and going about running their families and doing all this. Now it's kind of coming onto their radar with it, and opinions are being formed really fast, and mostly by being influenced by their neighbor. Hey, good morning, how you doing? Hey, how are you going to vote on that sort of thing? And then they explain it to them. So the faster the real story and the truth gets out, I think the better. You know, didn't you also say, why is it a lie makes it halfway around the world before the truth gets its boots on?
0: Right, absolutely. And the other problem with this is, and the problem we face as we do the budget this year, whether it's here or anyplace else in the state, is that we have to confirm the budget for 26-27 by October 1st. At that point, we will not know still whether Amendment 3 is going to go through or not. And that's what's putting the pressure, extra pressure on the process this year.
2: So that was interruption. I apologize. But it's free for all. So my question is, it seems like the safest policy would actually be to put more money in reserves as much as possible, because that could help to ease the transition if this did happen. I know that seems pretty hard because they're already talking about making other kinds of cuts. And actually the school board took $2 million, is proposing to take $2 million out of reserves to help with this year's budget. So what's your take on the reserves?
0: Okay. Well, here's
2: situation?
0: The reserves are the reserves. But one interesting fact, when you do the budget, normally we don't spend every dollar that we could have in the, like in 26. So the estimate is that in addition to, there'll be a carryover of an additional of $2 million.
2: That was unspent from last year?
0: Right. It's called appropriate fund balance. And the question is, do we spend that? We can spend that. We can't do it for new programs, but we can spend it for in one-year kind of increment. So we could take that $2 million and put it against roads. Or we could put it in reserves, essentially keep it for your point. So I think the issue on that is that $2 million. And that's a separate issue.
2: That's
0: It's kind of interesting. So what do you do?
2: Surprising.
0: And so I think when we add up, it'll end up being maybe, you know, when in any event, it's kind of interesting that fund is there. And that does give us some leeway, but I think that gets at your point. Do we put it in reserves? Well, wouldn't it maybe make good sense, your point, leave it in there so in case we have some expenses we didn't anticipate or Amendment 3 goes into effect and has a bigger impact, that's a source of funding. So I think that's what that's about. I can talk a little bit more about the actual budget when you want.
1: We have a great staff here in Palm Coast, and I think if you don't ever watch city council meetings or workshop meetings, it's really a good idea. Just on your YouTube, just go Google it and watch it and see what really goes on. And understand that the job that is being done and what a great city we do have. And we're going to talk with Michael Hansen, who is our senior planner and a master planner for Palm Coast, on his vision and how we're going to get to what's it going to look like. And so I've got some questions about things, and
3: well,
1: you have all the answers.
3: Dave, I'm just a low guy in the totem pole, basically. We got a lot of great planners that, you know, we got Jose and Estelle, both senior planners as well. And we're led by Fong, our planning manager. So we got a great overall team, and everybody works together and supports us. Mm-hmm. And as I tell everybody, it's our administrative support staff that's the entire backbone of the team, because without them, I'd probably lose my head.
1: All right. Well, I'm going to ask you, I'm going to throw some rumors I heard at you, and then tell us if you know if it's true or not. But anyway, right now we're going to get back to our Flagler County Flagler County Commission. No, it's our Palm Coast City Councilman, Dave Sullivan. All right. Now, so this is very informative, what you've done so far with the numbers and what it really means and what's it mean to us. To the average person right now listening, like, say they pay $2,000-$3,000, that would probably be an average in ad valorem taxes to it. They would, so the point is the money's got to come from somewhere, because they were talking at the budget meeting of, you know, cutting back 10% on services. And what would that look like if we had 10% less of everything in the different, in the, I imagine, in the planning department, I imagine in every department. So what is it that you, the city council, are asking the city manager and staff to do?
0: Well, first of all, we did ask the city manager and staff to come forward with a reasonable budget based on what I said, maintaining services as they exist today and not add new spending that will have a tail on it for the next 20 years. For instance, right now we have a contract with the sheriff's office to provide extra deputies to handle the, you know, the bigger population and city atmosphere of Palm Coast, and that's been going on for a number of years now, and that currently this year that's $12.5 million, and the sheriff has asked for additional, which I won't talk about that. That's a decision to be made. But like it or not, we need to pay that $12.5 million in the coming year. And so if we cut 10%, I immediately said, across-the-board cuts sound good, but they're very hard to do. For instance, are you going to cut the current number of deputies 10%? You know, if we did that, we'd cut about $1 million out of that 12.5 that we're already spending. So that's not going to happen, okay? That's not going to happen. And so I was more aligned with, let's look at the budget from the perspective of the rollback rate. People always talk about going to the rollback rate. So I said, well, let's look at what the cuts would be, because if we go to the rollback rate, it's less money than what the staff has proposed for the budget, okay? And so we'd have to cut some things to do that. But at least it's a better target, because then the staff can pick and choose where they think cuts could be made. I'm not necessarily in favor of that, but we asked them to come back with that. I said, let's make a rollback rate plus inflation, because if we do strictly the rollback rate, the number of dollars coming in will be actually less than we had this year.
2: So what would be the total amount that would have to be cut from the 46 that is governed by property taxes or raised by property taxes? What would it would be, 2 million or so?
0: That's like about that? Right. And that's why that 2 million I just talked about is kind of interesting. We could theoretically.
2: Yeah, that's.
0: And so. Those are all issues that we're trying to think. I don't think I can figure that out for you today.
2: So could you imagine, if you don't cut from the sheriff's office budget, are there certain services that the city does provide that you personally would feel like, well, we don't want to cut the services, but here is one place where maybe we should consider? Like, for example, there's been discussion about code enforcement.
0: Yes, code enforcement. And that came up at the work.
2: Yeah.
0: Did you listen to – I finally said – That's a possible cut, Teresa Pontieri, who was pushing that. But I said, you don't have 3 votes on the council to do that. Mm-hmm. So we're not going to have code enforcement, and it's just not going to happen. So where would the cuts be? See, I feel that I have already told the staff through the city manager to come forward with as best you can a budget that will provide services equal to what we have now. There could be little nits and bits here and there, but it's not going to be $2 million. So that's what we're faced with. Which millage rate do we agree to? Once we agree to the final millage rate, then that determines how much money the city will have for the coming year.
2: So if it's not the sheriff's office, it's not code enforcement, but
0: not the fire department.
2: But you're saying go tell the staff to cut by a couple million dollars, and those big ones are kind of off limits. What else really is there left to have? Because it would have to be then deeper and deeper cuts into things that remain.
0: Well, when you're talking to me, one of five members.
2: Yeah, yeah. That's all we're
0: And I'm saying there isn't that. Those cuts are not reasonable, given we don't know what's happening with Amendment 3, and it's very hard to predict the future.
2: So the 4.22, which is what is the maximum that was set, that they can that the city can approve. Are you feeling like at this point you're likely to stay in that camp and want to pass it at 4.22?
0: Well, I'm not going to tell you how I'm going to vote finally, but I'm saying that
1: I'm more inclined.
0: Oh, okay. I'll tell you. All right. But I'm inclined to go that way more than go the other way.
2: Okay.
0: And we'll have to see. Maybe the staff can come up with some places.
2: If we can't even really comfortably come to a conclusion that cutting, say, $2 million is possible, how are we going to ever come to the much, much deeper cuts that could be coming in a couple of years? I mean, this whole conversation.
0: Well, there'll have to be other sources. There'll have to be other sources of money established.
1: FPL franchise fee.
0: Right. All those things, but
2: pay to enter the park.
0: But remember, for any of those increases, you would have to at least get either the county board when it comes to, say, half-cent sales tax. Mm-hmm. They're the only ones that can do that. As far as the city goes, you would have to get three out of the five members or more, hopefully you get more, to agree to those kinds of increases. And it's going to be very difficult, but it's going to have to be done. I'm saying right now, being practical, by October 1st, we have to agree to a budget. And in the last 10 years, been a couple of times on the county where we waited till the last day, like September 29th, and all of a sudden we decide to cut the budget. And that throws the staff into turmoil because they have to do it. You start firing people that you may or may not have to do. So I don't want that to happen. So we need to get our act together and agree. I may not run the day. I'm only one of five votes. So we'll have to come, at least three of us, to a conclusion.
1: All right. Okay. Well, anyway, I can feel the pressure and the tension in the room at the city council meetings. And I'm sure, I feel bad for our city manager. Yeah, I mean, because he's kind of, the guy that is, takes all the heat on it or the praise, I guess. But it's like, okay, everybody kind of back to the drawing board. But like he was saying, well, you got to give us the framework to come up with this stuff on. And it wasn't clear to him. And the staff did do what they thought was asked upon them before. What was presented kind of got thrown out.
3: Right. I was going to say, I know I'm not really involved in the finance situation, but just watching and listening to council meeting discussions, it's kind of an unfair situation that our council members, our staff, and members of our public, other residents, are all put in together with the timing of this, with the fact that we have to have our budget by October 1, the ballot that is looming over our heads, whether or not that amendment's going to pass this November. It throws a little wrench into the whole cog of the machine that kind of just creates chaos.
1: Mm-hmm. Dave Sullivan.
0: Yeah, one more thing I wanted to point out, that the Palm Coast City Council, our millage rate will be someplace between 4.1 to 4.2 in that neighborhood. But that's only 22.5% of the overall millage rate that every single taxpayer in Palm Coast is faced with. The overall millage rate is 18.1748. So our 4.1 or 4.2 is less than one quarter of the money, but every taxpayer in Palm Coast is paying that additional funding. So there are 13 different categories of that get added to the millage rate. And I don't think people always realize that. You've got the county and the school board, City of Palm Coast, and then other. I won't go through them all. There are 13, but they add up to 18.17 mils, And that's the millage rate that people are paying against the assessed value of their house.
1: Well, Michael Hansen, we learned a lot about the planning department and kind of that. We'll have to have you back on again. You're a good guest. Any final words from you?
3: No, thanks for having me, and thanks, everybody, for listening to WNZF.
1: All right. I like that. Brian, can you say thank you, everybody, for listening?
2: Thank you for everyone to listen to WNZF. It's great to have the show available, you know, and I appreciate, you know, Dave Sullivan, you've been available to us on the show and, you know, in the newspaper and everything. Always accessible, always, you know, willing to share what your opinions are. And I've learned that from you. I mean, when you say start from a place of, like, gratitude, like, life is good, actually, so let's not get too doom and gloom about, like, some of the issues. I feel like you provide a sense of positivity and hope about you, and I think that that's has blessed our community for all these years. What was the first year that you took office in the county?
0: 2016.
2: So we're talking 10 years that you've been kind of like a voice of reason among this community. So thank you for what you've done, and not to mention the decades of service in before that in the Navy. So thank you for what you've done.
0: Thank you. I wanted to say that our staff is a very professional, dedicated group of men and women, and that if we absolutely have to have them, because these programs are very complicated. And I don't get into the details of the planning board job. And for instance, a lot of things that happen, like if somebody owns a lot in Palm Coast and wants to build a house on it, all that will happen without it ever having to come forward to the city council. We only talk about major issues, policy issues, budget, hiring and firing of the city manager, and then changes to policy if somebody wants to come in and change policy. So I really do appreciate the staff, and I want everybody to know that.
1: All right. Very good. Well, everybody, have a great weekend. The football season, these guys are practicing out in the heat and everything.
2: Indeed.
1: So be careful of all that. Stay hydrated. Be kind. Be nice to everybody. And thank God we live in Flagler County, Florida.
4: Spotty showers and thunderstorms, especially later this afternoon, upper 80s to near the 90-degree mark. Winds will be light out of the south-southwest. Showers and thunderstorms diminish mid-70s tonight. Spotty showers and thunderstorms, 84 to 88 tomorrow. Showers and thunderstorms early Sunday evening, mid-70s. Partly sunny on Monday. Afternoon showers or storms, middle to upper 80s. I'm Precision Weather Meteorologist Ross Murley on WNZF.
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13: Welcome to Energize and Revitalize with Dr. Amy. I'm Dr. Amy Cooper-Smith, a doctorate-prepared nurse practitioner, and this show is about empowering you to live a radiant, healthy, and balanced life. I'm very excited to introduce today's guest, Andy Feltovich, a former banker turned strength and conditioning specialist, sports nutritionist, and Strong First Elite instructor. And you also publish The Signal, a weekly intelligence report on men's health and performance. So welcome and thank you so much for being here today.
9: Thank you, Amy. It's a great honor to be here. I've been looking forward to this.
13: Yeah. So you do a lot of really cool things, but what inspired you to get into this line of work?
9: Great question. So it started off in my early 30s, working long hours, and I started paying the price, pre-hypertensive, cholesterol almost up to 300, obese. And my doctor basically took me out to the woodshed and said, look, son, right now you're relatively young. The question is what you should be doing. 10 years from now, if you're not dead, the question's going to be what you should have done. So I got very serious about this, so serious that I started doing it semi-professionally on the side in addition to my banking job. Traveled the world, learned from top experts, health, performance, nutrition. And then the instigating incident, if you will, that inspired me to do this full time was in 2025, my passed prematurely due to poor lifestyle decisions, inspired me to do this full time and help other men.
13: Yeah, that's such an eye-opening experience, losing somebody so important in your life, like a father. Did you think if you don't, just toe the line and really make those changes a permanent part of your life, that you would kind of go down a similar path?
9: Oh, yes, absolutely. It was the Rubicon, the point of no return. I needed to start doing something. And that's what I tell young people. I target men 40 years and older, because most of my, I'm not averse to working with younger men, but for the most part, my teachings just fall on deaf ears. They either don't work out at all, or they're stereotypical gym rat meatheads, go heavy and hard all the time. So when I start talking about things like sleep and nutrition, and mobility work, preventative maintenance, it just kind of falls on deaf ears. It's kind of like the gospel, right? You can preach the gospel to young people, but until they've sinned enough and they hate themselves enough to repent, it's just kind of falling on deaf ears, right?
13: Yeah, definitely people need to be ready to make a change. And sometimes that's looking your own mortality in the face and like, if I don't make this change, then life is not going to be good for me.
9: Yes, absolutely. You need to have your either religious or secular coming to Jesus moment.
13: Yeah. So many of our experts that we've had on the show have differing opinions about nutrition and what people should be doing. So what do you advise your clients to do nutrition-wise?
9: See, Dr. Amy, you're already pushing my buttons. So,
13: oh, no.
9: People, no, in a good way, in a good way.
13: Okay.
9: People just totally overcomplicate it. And not just overcomplicate it, but they vastly overstate what the science says. So what we actually know, what the science says, is whole foods first. The closer it looked to when you killed it or picked it, the better.
13: Yeah.
9: Don't eat too little and don't eat too much. And that's about it. And then after that, it's fads, conjecture, speculation, omnivore. We're omnivores. That's the answer. That's always been the answer. That'll always be the answer. So vegans, carnivore only. They hate me because I don't know if this is a family show, if I can swear. It's bovine excrement, BE. It. We're omnivores. Eat whole foods. The closer it looked when you picked it or killed it, the better. Don't eat too little and don't eat too much. That's what the actual science says.
13: And so in some of my work, when I'm working with women, especially older women, many of them undereat chronically. So do you find that men will undereat as well?
9: That is so. All the women in my life will back me up on this. I don't understand women. That's why I work with men. I know that Red's relative energy deficiency syndrome and under eating with Undereating with female athletes is a huge problem, yeah. And for various reasons, which is kind of beyond the scope of this discussion. But yeah, especially female adolescent athletes who are training a lot, getting enough nutrition and especially enough iron is a huge problem. But men too, it is a potentially an issue if you're eating, training a lot. Like God bless America, I had this one client. He was a 60-year-old triathlete, and he was eating like oatmeal and egg white. Mm-hmm. So I was like, dude, you're doing triathlon training.
13: Right.
9: So getting them to eat enough, getting people to eat enough protein, especially with anabolic resistance and resistance training in the aging male and the aging athlete.
13: Yes.
9: That's a huge problem. So getting enough protein is a huge issue. But also we've unfairly demonized all carbs all the time. It's a matter of the right tool for the right job. It's not a matter of good carbs versus bad carbs. If you're about to train or you just got done training, then simple high glycemic carbs are what you need. You're not going to, if you just ran down your muscle glycogen, you just trained for a marathon, just ran a marathon, you're not going to restock that muscle glycogen with egg whites and Brussels sprouts. It just ain't going to happen. So go eat a few donuts.
13: Yeah, some of the best food treats are after an endurance event, because your body really does want food, and it wants it now, that it can, you know, food that it can absorb. But are most of your clients endurance athletes, or are they regular guys that, you know, need to hit the gym?
9: Oh God, no, they're not endurance athletes. So my joke is I don't run farther than it takes to get to the fridge. Uh-huh. So I have worked with endurance athletes. I will work with endurance athletes. I'm not here to judge people. That's the job of your doc, of your priest, your shaman, your spirit guide. If endurance sports is your thing, I'm not going to talk you out of it. But there's this big mythology that endurance sports are healthy for you, which is absolute bovine excrement. Repetitive use injuries are a huge issue. Metabolic stress is a huge issue. Oxidative stress is a huge issue. So if you enjoy long, slow distance cardio, endurance sports, I'm not going to talk you out of it. But God bless America, don't be under the illusion that it's somehow good for you. So very, very few of my clients are endurance athletes. I take on a few all the time, mostly because I like projects, and also if they want to work with me, I'm not going to turn them down.
13: Yeah. So in an ideal situation, what do you think is a healthy exercise situation for somebody?
9: So you want to do a few things. Sarcopenia is all over mm-hmm. the news, and for good reason. It's the next silent killer. So after the age of 30, you are losing muscle mass, and you will continue to lose muscle mass at an accelerating rate unless you reverse the process with a focused exercise and nutrition program. So either you reverse the process with a focused exercise and nutrition program, or you literally whittle away into nothing and die. So full stop, resistance training to build and maintain lean muscle mass, non-negotiable. Also, cardiorespiratory fitness is Peter Attia, who's got everybody all ginned up about VO2 max. And what he's done is he's conflated, and he's got my name and number. I've offered to debate him anywhere, at any time. What he did is he conflated VO2 max with all kinds of measures of cardiorespiratory fitness. So even unpacking the word cardio, what the hell are you even talking about? You're talking about a bundle of adaptations, which is all important, mind you, but people need to be careful what the heck it is that they're actually talking about. So you're talking about a bundle of adaptations. You're talking about a stronger, more efficient heart. You're talking about dense capillary networks. You're talking about arterial compliance. So when your arteries are not pipes. So that's a reductive bias in physiology, is that the heart is just kind of one plumbing system. Well, your your pipes in your house don't flex and bend. The arterial compliance is a huge issue. So when your cells need oxygen, you need to vasodilate. You need to open those vessels up, and you need to get that blood and that oxygen to the muscle. So you're talking about having denser capillary networks. You're talking about arterial compliance so that those networks can open up. You're talking about a strong heart so that your blood can pump, your heart can pump blood to the muscles. And also, and finally, once they get to the muscles, you're talking about a bigger, better, stronger mitochondria. So in order to do those things, and this is kind of what I became famous for, I have a hopefully article coming out soon. I'll keep you posted when it hits, how to do all that 30 minutes three times a week. So what you're talking about is you're talking about lifting heavy weights, using big muscle groups, so big compound functional movements with heavy weights to engage those big muscles, fat and fast twitch muscle fibers, and you're talking about doing enough repetitions to go breathless, because that's the only time that you're actually adapting, you're actually building bigger, better mitochondria, right? In order to bring yourself out of homeostasis, elicit a change, build more machinery, your body needs to get the signal, hey, my current machinery is not up to the task. I need to build more machinery. So that's kind of it in a nutshell. Compound functional movements, heavy weights, stimulate all those fibers, including the fast twitch muscle fibers. Do it long enough to go breathless. And then after you spend down those phosphocreatine stores quickly and completely, give yourself enough time to recover and then do it again. So that's another mistake people make. I call it metabolic theater. I don't want to pick on CrossFit, but they're kind of infamous for that. One thing they teach in Strong First, and I'm a Strong First student, is the minimal effective dose. So yes, you need to give your body that stimulus, but after you get the stimulus, after that, it's just junk. We call it junk stress because you done told your tissues what to do. Now you're just piling on stress, delaying recovery, creating oxidative stress, and potentially other problems.
13: All right, so just to backtrack for a second. So you mentioned when you started the segment, VO2 max. And so are you saying that you don't think people should measure that, or you think it's overrated and that's not what we should be looking at?
9: Yeah, so for Gen Pop, it's a great big waste of time and potentially dangerous, right? So most people have never done a legit VO2 max test. So what they do is they give you a god-awful, uncomfortable contraption to put on your face to measure all the oxygen that goes in and out, and they put you on a treadmill until you physically cannot take another step. And then they measure how much oxygen you take in, how much you expend, and out from that, they back out how much oxygen you're utilizing. So it's not fun, and it's potentially dangerous. Anytime you push the ticker that hard, you can potentially die. A friend of mine, healthy as a horse, he was actually one of my mentors. He's the one who got me into health and fitness. He was one of my mentors coming up. You know, fit as a fiddle, does fitness professionally, a cardio machine. He literally died doing a stress test. And, you know, it worked out well. He was revived. He's got a pacemaker now. But yes, anytime you push the ticker that hard, you could potentially die. So for Gen Pop, VO2 max, complete waste of time, complete waste of money, and also not a lot of fun and potentially dangerous. And you know what else about VO2 max? It's not even that correlated that high with performance. So if you're actually looking at performance, anaerobic threshold is a much better marker. How much work you can do before you go anaerobic. Because once you go anaerobic, I can tell you what's going to happen. You're going to get rapidly decreasing performance until you're left as a quivering puddle on the floor, right? Okay. So yeah, the money ball for performance is anaerobic threshold, how much work you can do before you go anaerobic.
13: Right, and that's when you start building all that lactic acid up, and it's just unpleasant. It hurts.
9: Yes.
13: Yeah. All right. So we're going to pause for a break from our sponsor. You're listening to Energize and Revitalize with Dr. Amy. Don't go anywhere. We'll be right back.
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13: 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I'm Dr. Amy Cooper-Smith, and my guest today is Andy Feltovich. So before the break, we were talking about your work with men's fitness and dietary strategies and exercise strategies. But also very relevant for aging men is testosterone. So tell me about your views on testosterone and how it's helping your clients.
9: Yes, thank you. This is a great topic, Amy. So first off, the misconceptions and a fascinating unknown history behind it. Most of the misplaced fears about testosterone replacement therapy and it causing prostate cancer and all kinds of nonsense. I did some digging, and there's a joke Yogi Berra said, you can observe a lot just by watching. So I actually dug into the literature and the history. Those myths came from three subjects in one study from 1941, and which effectively set testosterone replacement therapy back three quarters of a century. And then once radioimmunoassays became cheap and widely available in the 1970s, we found out it was actually just the opposite. Eugonadism, that is, men who don't produce healthy amounts of testosterone, it was associated with worse cardiometabolic profiles. Yeah. It was, of course, the obvious things, decreased libido, increased fractures, and increased cardiovascular disease, and all kinds of things. So right now, the risk is totally to the other side, is eugonadism and not producing enough testosterone.
13: I think what a lot of people don't realize is with our lab reference ranges, we can have, let's say, a normal testosterone in a man. Let's say it's 400 and it'll say normal. But that level is so below what is considered optimal for a man to be virile and healthy and all that. Those things you were talking about, the heart health and the bone health, you know, it's just not enough, in my opinion, to be at a 400 for most men.
9: Yes, and that's an important point that you bring up, Dr. Amy. One of my mentors, Arnie Ferrando, podcast guest, leading expert on male geriatrics. But one of the things that he likes to emphasize is that it's a constellation of factors. So it's more than just a number. So right. Absolutely, your labs are important, but it's also a matter of libido, performance, how you feel. The point is it's a constellation of factors, and labs is just one part of the puzzle.
13: And that's a really good point about, you know, quality of life, symptoms, and, you know, having somebody, you know, a provider that understands that it's important to the patient and to the clinician to make sure that those things are addressed. During the break, you had mentioned that there are some different regulations occurring around testosterone. So what's going on there?
9: Yes. So it used to be that you need to have some kind of damaged or the pituitary gonadal axis, the hypothalamic pituitary gonadal axis. You needed to have some damage in order to qualify for testosterone replacement therapy. The definition of eligibility has since been expanded to encompass all those factors we discussed. So low lab results, the decreased libido, decreased performance, lethargy, which is a good thing, because like I said, barring a few contraindications, which we can, of course, talk about, the risk is overwhelmingly to the downside of not getting testosterone replacement right. therapy.
13: So when you mention qualifying things, are you talking about for insurance reimbursement?
9: Yes. So there's still almost invariably you're going to be paying for something out of pocket. And we talk about testosterone replacement therapy like it's like this kind of unipolar entity. No, it's not. You've got pills, you've got patches, you've got injections, you've got short-term injections, you've got long-term injections, you've got pellets. And depending on the flavor, your favorite flavor, you're most likely going to be paying something out of pocket, especially pellets. Pellets in many ways, we can get into this in deeper and more detail. Pellets have numerous advantages. You have to look at your PSAs, both before and during a TRT, your hematocrit, both before and during. So, for example, there was this I'm calling it nonsense. It was an actual problem, complications, thrombosis from people surgery. People were getting blood clots during knee replacement surgery. But that's just simply because they didn't get their hematocrits checked. Both before and during TRT, they didn't notify their surgeons that they were on TRT, and they didn't cease TRT a reasonable time before surgery. So that's another thing people forget is it's not set it and forget it. You have ongoing lab treatments, again, which insurance sometimes covers, sometimes doesn't, and does to different degrees.
13: Some side effects, if you will, can be very manageable. And you mentioned the increase in hematocrit, which can be a side effect for some people, not all, but some people do. And they can give a blood donation or, again, their dose needs to be adjusted. And then the prostate, of course, if we had a prostate sensitive or hormone sensitive prostate tumor, testosterone could make it worse. So that's why we need to monitor that so that we're not contributing to a problem.
9: Yes, absolutely. So it is... As you can see, I'm a big proponent of TRT for the right candidate, but it is not candy. It's not to be taken lightly. You need to be the right candidate. You need to have not just the labs, but you need to have the symptoms. You need to get the right therapy that the modality that's right for you. Again, injectables, pellets, pills, etc., patches. You need the ongoing monitoring. So again, I'm a huge proponent for the right candidate, but it's not to be taken lightly. And that's another unfortunate thing is there's kind of a bifurcated approach to testosterone replacement therapy. There's the doctors who are still living in the past who say never, who still have these misconceptions about prostate cancer, et cetera. And then there's these guys who just kind of reflexively farm you out to TRT mills, oftentimes ones in which they have a financial stake. So again, your TRT should not be used to fund your physician's country club membership.
13: Mm. No. It definitely needs to be administered responsibly. So we're running low on time, but when I also found on your website, you published The Signal, which is a really great compilation of headlines in the news, your interpretation, what we should worry about and what we shouldn't. So how is that going? How do you, keep up with that and find out the information to educate us?
9: It's a time and a half job. So I got the bright idea for whatever reason to get into journalism, and I love it. I love writing. I love words, but yes, it's a time and a half job. But fortunately, in my decade of doing this at the highest levels internationally, I've developed a Rolodex of experts, which I can consult. And I like writing. And if I may be immodest, I think I excel at it. So it's been quite fun. And that's the-signal.us.
13: Well, wonderful. And we'll put that in our show notes. And so where can our people learn more about you or get in touch?
9: Best way to connect with me is LinkedIn. So just send me an invite. Be honored to connect with you. Also, I mentioned the website for The Signal. And I'm also on other forms of social media. Instagram handle at Feltovich Fit, and also Twitter.
13: Wonderful. Well, thank you so much for being here today. I'm glad we were able to connect and have this conversation. And thanks to our listeners for tuning in to Energize and Revitalize with Dr. Amy. Do you have insights from the show? Send me an email at radiantpodcast2025@gmail.com.

0: Lisa's, and Susie. So, Katie, you'll start by telling us a little about Susie.
1: Susie is the best girl ever. I met her back when she was about 5 or 6 months old. Her and I have a little history. She was part of a litter that I was checking on. Somebody had called about a welfare check on her. I was able to convince the owner to get her spayed along with her siblings. And then we had a little bit of a history after that because her brothers decided to get in some trouble and want to get loose all the time. She was a good girl. She stayed in the yard, but she did live majority of her life outside, which we don't recommend. We recommend them on your couch. So eventually it came to a point where he had to relinquish custody. So we got all of her and her siblings, and she's kind of like last man standing, which I don't understand because she's the best one.
0: Cute. Yeah.
1: She's a good girl. And she rode over and only tried to drive once.
0: No license.
1: Yes.
0: How old is she now again?
1: She's about two and a half.
0: So she's a very good girl. So.
1: Yeah, her kennel is always clean, so she would love to be inside.
0: So that's about Susie. And about you, let's see. I met you, 26 years ago?
1: Yes.
0: Yes, you were a child, and you started volunteering at the Humane Society and came on board. I think you were so young, we lied about how old you were when we hired you. But you really, you honestly, not being just flattering you here, Katie is one of the most knowledgeable, if not the most knowledgeable in animal welfare people that I've ever worked with. Yay! Round of applause.
1: Thanks. Pat on the back.
0: So right now you are working as our lead animal services officer. And I know one thing that I wanted to talk about is how our animal services officers deal mostly with dogs and cats, but it's not always just dogs and cats, right? Like you've been doing a lot of...
1: We do a lot of wildlife, a lot of pets that are outside the norm of just dogs and cats. You know, we do a lot of reptiles, birds. Much to my partner's dismay, we do birds.
0: <That's right. laughs> Haley's not a bird person. She's becoming a bird person.
1: Yes, I'm making her be a bird person.
0: I know you guys had that one house where the woman had like many, many birds. And you dealt with that house, and you do a lot of birds on the beach calls.
1: Yes, a lot of birds, deep sea birds that come in, and then they're exhausted, so they rest on the beach. So there's really nothing wrong with them except for that they're exhausted. So we do have a rehabber that will take some of them, and then some of them we do just move up the beach until they're rested, and then they go back out.
0: So that's a good idea to mention to listeners. Like birds like loons.
1: Yes. So loons we don't pick up usually because they're a big, hardier bird. So they usually, if we move them up the beach, they can be back out in the ocean on their own. Gannets, they have blue eyes. That's how you can kind of differentiate between the two. They're a little bit more delicate, so they do need to go to a rehabber to get kind of rehydrated, and then they release them again. Mm-hmm.
0: Yeah, so if you're on the beach and you see a bird in distress, feel free to call our office and at least let us know what's going on. And if they need to be rescued, you guys are out there.
1: And we are out there in all our glory.
0: You had one interesting story, I think it was maybe almost 2 weeks ago.
1: Yes.
0: The ladies that found the deer. I love that story.
1: So we had a call. Actually, it came through our rehabber that we use. She was unable to get to it in a timely manner and asked if we would assist her and go check it out and pick up whatever needed to be picked up. And so we went to the house, and the lady was explaining that her and her daughter were going out on their kayak in one of the canals over in the Palm Coastie area. And their intention was to look for dolphins. They found a deer instead, a baby deer at that, like almost newborn-y. maybe a week, 2 weeks old, just flailing in the water. So they were able to get it up onto their kayak and get it back to their house and get it warm. Unfortunately, when these animals, dogs, cats, it happens to as well, any wildlife, they fall over the seawalls, and the seawalls are concrete, so they can't get back over. So a lot of them don't have a good ending, but fortunately for this little guy, he was able to be rescued, and he got into the rehabber's hands, and he's doing great.
0: Yay. That's good to hear. I think we got a photo of that little one, so yeah. That's awesome. I'm so glad that... So that is... What, talk about timing, like those, the ladies, like you said, it was a mother and daughter, yep. I think, that were just out kayaking and to see a baby deer struggling in the water. Thank goodness they were there and cool.
1: It was
0: that,
1: right time, right place, yeah. and it all worked out.
0: And like they, shout out to them because like they not only fished this poor baby out of the water, but they had it warmed up already yes. before they even, you know, waited for you guys to get there. So... They really, definite shout out to them.
1: Absolutely.
0: So, yeah, what else? What some of the other weirdo stuff that you've been out on? I know we end up with pigs and goats and...
1: I always remember, like, way back when I first started, we don't do venomous snakes.
0: We try not
1: to. They don't pay me enough to die. So I usually veer away from the poisonous snakes and let the more professionals handle that. But I had gotten a call about a snake back before I knew better. And it was over at the Flagler Beach Library. And they had called saying there was a rattlesnake out there along one of their boardwalk areas. And so I went out there. Much to my surprise, it was a 7-foot Burmese python.
0: Okay.
1: ended up that it had escaped its enclosure.
0: Okay.
1: Decided to go to the library, hang out by the boardwalk area.
0: What it was planning to read up on at the.
1: So I ended up being able to catch it. We found out who the owners were. They admitted that they were in over their head and couldn't care for it properly. So I ended up taking the snake home. And I used it for a number of years because it was actually very docile. And I was able to use it with school
0: for
1: groups.
0: Educational.
1: And education. And her name was Bessie.
0: Yes, you, yours. You're knowledgeable at a lot of different species. I know you have snakes of your own. Whenever we have snakes as part of cruelty cases or abandonment cases, you're usually the one at the shelter that can identify them and helps us figure out what's the best the best care for each of the different types of snakes and or other reptiles or birds or you like all the weirdo pets.
1: If it's weird, it's in my wheelhouse usually. But I also do a lot of research too.
0: Yes.
1: You know, like this is more than just my job. It's my passion. Animals are my passion. So I research anything and everything so that I am knowledgeable, so that I do have that extra little bit of knowledge if I do have to encounter, you know, anything weird, because you never know. I had a monkey one time. That I didn't research monkeys because I didn't think I'd ever have to encounter a monkey. And of course I encountered a monkey. It was somebody's pet that had gotten out. And luckily we have a lot of resources that we can draw on. So there's actually a primate rescue out of Gainesville, and they were able to come and assist me in containing this monkey who liked Nutter Butters. and they were able to take her into their facility.
0: Yeah. Thank goodness for the rehabs and the sanctuaries that,
1: absolutely.
0: That help us with all the weirdos.
1: Yes.
0: So, all right. Well, we're going to take a quick break and we will be right back.
2: 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Spotty showers and thunderstorms, 87 to 91 this afternoon. Showers and storms diminish, mid-70s tonight. Tomorrow, spotty showers and thunderstorms, middle to upper 80s. Monday's partly sunny with afternoon showers and storms, 85 to 89. I'm Precision Weather Meteorologist Russ Murley on WNZF.
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0: Welcome back to Speaking of Animals. So, Katie, I know at one point you worked for a little while at a veterinary ophthalmologist. So you're also our expert
1: yes.
0: on when we get in dogs with cataracts and such. You can kind of help assess that all that fun stuff.
1: Yes.
0: You can tell glaucoma pretty much and all that good stuff.
1: All that good stuff. Which is nice because a lot of the veterinarians don't have that extra little specialty, so they can only do so much. And you know, it is nice to be able to work with them and be like, do you think it's this, do you think it's that, and they're like, well, let me look it up. So again, it goes back to having good resources and you know using them, because we have actually brought animal. I used to work for an ophthalmologist out of Jacksonville, and we're able to bring a few of our animals up there, so mm-hmm. I still get to see the people I used to work with.
0: That's
1: which
0: cool.
1: is really nice. They're long-timers like me. They just kind of stay there. Nice. So, you know, we had a dog recently that, unfortunately, it didn't work out the way we wanted, but I was able to notice that, you know, it did have cataracts, and there is an availability for cataract surgery that is possible. It's the same as people. They yeah. go in there and take the cataracts out, and voila, there they have some vision. So we can sometimes take a totally blind animal and giving it its sight back. And but unfortunately with him, wires were crossed.
0: He had retinal damage.
1: Yeah. So they weren't able to do the surgery. But we were willing.
0: Yes, for sure. That would have been the coolest. So, but that dog got a home anyway, and he's very, very loved.
1: Yeah, they love him whether he has sight or not.
0: Yeah, so... one other area that you get thrown into is, I know you babysat a dog after his parents had us neuter him, but then they were nervous about his recovery because he was older and
1: he was a tad overweight, so he had a rougher surgery, and then. Complicated on top of that, he had an undescended testicle, which happened to be higher up in his abdomen, which they don't usually go up there, but sometimes they can. So it was a more stressful surgery for him. Aftercare was a lot more. He ended up getting, you know, some infection in there that was resistant to antibiotics. So we had to go that route. And he was a hot mess.
0: But he's doing well now.
1: He's all healed and doing great.
0: So Tucker is on the mend.
1: Yes.
0: So you and I write articles for The Observer. And I know, you know, you had mentioned that in a recent article. And then the article I just wrote, we were talking about complications from spay-neuter surgery like mm-hmm. that. Like you said, he had the undescended testicle that turned into a larger incision. And then I wrote another article just this week about complications of not getting the animals spayed or neutered, unfortunately, we see this so often. We see like dogs with pyometra, which is an infection of the uterus. Mm-hmm. And if that is not taken care of quickly, the female can die from that infection. And I think people don't realize that. Like, so many of these issues, if the animals are spayed and neutered at a young age, no problems. The parts are gone. There's no parts. There's no risk of cancer, infection, all this good stuff. So, you know, there's pyometras that we see where all they need to do is spay the animal and it's taken care of. We see testicular cancer. Mm-hmm. We see, and that's in cats and dogs. It's much more prevalent in dogs, but even cats can get it. And enlarged prostates. We had a dog just last week that with an enlarged prostate, and he was struggling to urinate. When he was urinating, it was blood. You know, if he had been neutered, never would have had to go through that. You know, it's like we really want to try to talk people into, you know, spay neuter, not only for the overpopulation reason that we're always preaching, but also for the health benefits for the dogs and cats that don't have to go through, you know, issues that can be painful and can be deadly if they don't get them spayed or neutered. So more reasons to spay neuter, everybody. And we have the grant still. We have the Florida Animal Friend grant so that people can come to us for their pre-op exam and their vaccines, but then once they go through that, the surgery can be paid for at this point. Surgery, as long as we have that Florida Animal Friend grant, surgery can be free. So one other thing that I wanted to mention, one of your other duties around the shelter besides animal control and rescuing and dogs, cats, and everything else, we do Manicure Mondays, which was one of your bright ideas. And it's turned into a huge success. Yes. Who'd have thunk so many people would take advantage of getting their dogs and cats and anything else, nail trims. You guys do that every Monday. It's 2 hours. It's from 9 to 11. And it's walk-in. You know, people come in. It can get crowded in there.
1: We usually average, our good average is about 35 animals in the two-hour period. We can usually get them done pretty quickly because we're pretty experienced at it now. But I will pretty much clip anything's nails. It doesn't really matter. We have regulars that come in, and some of them are rabbits, and some of them are guinea pigs, and then I've done a turtle and a bearded dragon. So, you know, anything with nails, we do birds a lot. I also can clip bird wings as well. I can clip some beaks as well, too. So,
0: anything that needs clipping.
1: Anything. We specialize in the animals that nobody else can do or wants to do.
0: Yes. Well, and I know it's not only do you guys have the expertise, but we also have a little equipment. Like we had the dog swing where the dogs get in and hang by their chest, right?
1: Like a harness. Yeah.
0: Like a harness. Yeah. It sounds bad. And then we have the cat bubble, which is really cool too. Like
1: the little kitty space helmet is what I call it.
0: But yeah, so if you have trouble with your animal's nails, well, Katie, thanks for being the guest on the show today.
1: No problem. Me and Susie, we had a good time.
0: Susie, and come adopt Susie. She's up for adoption at the shelter. And you guys know we're open 7 days a week and Susie would love to go home with you.
1: And she's great with other dogs, so she would love to have a pet pal at home. Nice. A little furry friend.
0: Nice. All right, everybody. Thank you for listening. Thanks, Katie, for being on the show. We'll talk again next week.
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0: Welcome back to Speaking of Animals. So I just want to remind everybody about the joyride. You want to give everybody the details?
14: Absolutely. We are going to be at Mazda of St. Augustine, which is up on Marketplace Drive off of 95 near the Best Bet Casino. It's from 10 to 5. August 15th. I don't know if I said that or not, but it's August 15th from 10 to 2.
0: 10 to 2.
14: I think I just said 10 to 5. Yeah, don't listen to me. 10 to 2. And we are going to be able to do the test drives. We are going to have the joy rides for the dogs. We're going to have raffle baskets to give away every hour. And we've got some pretty interesting stuff. I have got an entire basket of Mazda branded expensive stuff.
0: Nice.
14: That the normal people can't get hold of because my husband has access to some of these things. So.
0: And Mazda has like a lot of like dog.
14: Mazda has got dog accessories. They have a dog ramp, a dog seat cover, dog harnesses now that they're selling. So yeah,
0: nice.
14: And they're getting into the dog thing.
0: Yeah, they've got some beautiful cars
14: too.
0: I love your car. It's got the most beautiful paint job. It's just so. They got some nice cars. So
14: it's a lot of fun.
0: Yeah, it's going to be fun to be there. We're going to have freebies and
14: we've got hot dogs and hamburgers and
0: free
14: a Pepsi
0: food.
14: Truck.
0: Free food, free giveaways. We're going to come up with something like for shelter animals. So like if you take a joyride and you come back to the shelter within the next few days, we'll get you like adoption discount stuff. So
14: absolutely.
0: We're going to make sure that you're happy when you come up to visit us at the Mazda dealership. We also have, I just want everybody to save the date. I don't have tons of details yet, but our annual golf tournament, which everybody says is the best one in town, annual golf tournament that's going to be at Grand Haven. That's December 7th. So mark your calendar. Make sure, keep an eye on our website, flaglerhumanesociety.org, and sign up if you're a golfer, or even if you're not. If you're a terrible golfer, we have like stuff. We put a case of beer out on one of the holes, and it's like far away from where you're supposed to be. But if you're the closest to the case of beer, you get the case of beer. So, like, even if you're a really bad golfer, it's fun. So,
14: and that is called putt for paws, right?
0: Yes,
14: isn't that what that is?
0: Putt for paws. Yeah, it's always one of our great fundraisers, and it's a fun way for people to support us. And you know, Grand Haven's a beautiful course. So, well, Goldilocks is falling asleep, so I guess it's time to go. Thank you for being on the show.
14: Thank you for having me.
0: Thank you so much for organizing this Mazda Ride and Drive Joyride.
14: Thank you for allowing me to do it.
0: As far as we know, it's the first of its kind.
14: I cannot find where anybody has done anything like this anywhere in the country. So I think we are the originators on the Joyride for dogs.
0: We're trailblazers.
14: That's right.
0: Well, let's make it a huge success. So everybody, please mark your calendars for August 15th and come up and see us at the Mazda dealership.
14: Please support us.
0: Yes. Thank you, everybody, for listening. Thanks, Dina.
14: Thanks.
0: Thanks, Goldilocks.
14: Thanks, Goldie.
0: Bye. Bye.
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15: Hey, everyone. You are listening to Business Minds Coffee Chat, and I am your host, Jay Shear, and I am super excited today. I've got a fantastic guest right here in the studio with me. But before I introduce my guest, I'm going to start off with a quote from Mr. Rogers. Look for the helpers. You will always find people who are helping. Yes, you will. My guest today is originally from Nashville, Tennessee, and moved to this area, I believe, somewhere around 2023, 2024. We'll find out more details on that. She is a wife to Chris, a former restaurant owner, a real estate agent, and a news reporter with Flagler Broadcasting. Would you please welcome the amazing Erica Fox.
16: Thank you so much, Jay.
15: It is so great to see you. Thank you so much for being here today.
16: We just fist bumped.
15: We did fist bump. For those of you who maybe are just listening to our voices and not watching our beautiful faces right now, that's exactly what we do. So, Erica, I thought that this would be a great opportunity today to explore a bit more about your personal story. And, you know, as I was talking to you before we started to record, I mentioned that, you know, I had a very difficult time finding some information about you.
16: I'm mysterious.
15: You are mysterious. And when that happens, that usually is a sign for me that I need to dig a lot deeper. So I'm really looking forward to today's conversation. So I tell you what, Nashville, Tennessee, I've been there a few times. Mm-hmm. And man, what a cool city.
16: It is.
15: Always have a great time when I'm there.
16: Yeah, it's amazing. I mean, it's Music City. Yeah. You know, it's not just country Music City, it's Music City. So it's country music, it's blues, it's rock. It's alive with live music. And you know, if you've been, you get 9 a.m., you can walk down the street and there are many talented people playing in open doors.
15: See, what you just said is one of the coolest things. So, and I don't remember the name of that main road there.
16: Probably Second Avenue or Broadway.
15: Yeah, I think Broadway.
16: Yeah.
15: But like all of the clubs, it's like they're wide open and the drummer is always sitting right there, right against the sidewalk. And it's amazing that the band is able to fit themselves in this little spot. But it's like every window you pass, it's like, how could it get any better? It's like every musician is like at the
16: top.
15: They're the top.
16: They really are.
15: It's so cool.
16: Yeah.
15: So I love that.
16: Alive with talent.
15: All right. So tell me a bit about growing up in Nashville. What was life like for you? And tell me a bit about your family, mom and dad. Did you grow up with a mom and dad? And yeah. any siblings? And
16: so
15: tell
16: many.
15: Me a bit about that. So many.
16: So many. I'm the oldest, so okay. that's why I'm bossy. I can't help it.
15: That's all good.
16: No, I'm from Nashville, and it's such a cool town. It, like we were talking about, it's so diverse, and it has so many stories. So I always grew up knowing that, you know, your roots are important, and where you're from is really important. So I was you know, lucky to have a great mom and dad, and you know, I'm the, like I said, the oldest of four, so siblings that I love to death, and you know, definitely saw many different sides of the area because I lived in Brentwood. If you have any idea about central, you know, Tennessee, you'll know Brentwood, Franklin, Murfreesboro, where I went to college. And so there's so much to explore. I really did spend a lot of time exploring Nashville. I went to St. Bernard Academy. The nuns taught me for 8 years.
15: Really?
16: Uh-huh. I'm okay. serious stuff right here. And I will say that I had the best education. Like, we had like 22 kids per teacher. I mean, it was a very small, you know, per class. So the ratio was small. We got a lot of attention and some, I mean, I took French for 8 years.
15: You oh, know? Wow.
16: Don't ask me to say anything. It's been too long.
15: Well, all I know, and this is because my wife taught me this, je t'aime.
16: Mm-hmm.
15: And
16: that's, I love you.
15: Yes.
16: Okay.
15: And je t'adore.
16: I adore you.
15: Right.
16: So that's kind of easy to guess.
15: The things that she wants me to say to her
16: right.
15: is what she taught me.
16: Okay.
15: Right.
16: And do you know how to say your name?
15: No.
16: Je m'appelle.
15: I have no idea.
16: That's the third thing you should know.
15: All right, so let me ask you this. So the nuns mm-hmm. taught you well.
16: Yes.
15: How did you ever have to be disciplined?
16: You know, I was the front of the class girl. Everybody's like, oh, you're the L Woods.
15: Oh.
16: But with like a little edge, right? So I was a big proponent of education, and I tried very, very hard every day. My dad instilled that in me. He's a great businessman. He still is. I mean, he's retired, but in his mind and in his advice, he still is. And he really helped me understand how important it was to maximize what resources you had in front of you.
15: Mm.
16: And even at a young age, I feel like I thought, there's something here. This is, you know, the folks that I'm in this class with, yes, we're 10 or 12 or 14, but they're so smart and dynamic. And I've tried to glean information and knowledge from anybody around me that would help. So I learned how to ask for help and ask questions earlier, which probably led to this whole journalism craziness.
15: Makes perfect sense, though.
16: Yeah.
15: What a great thing to learn at an early age,
16: right.
15: though, because I think too many of us walk around today and we think we have to figure it all out on our own.
16: Right.
15: And there seems to be a shame stigma attached mm-hmm. to asking for help. And that's so wrong, because I think one of the best things you can do and one of the best ways that you can grow personally and professionally is raise your hand and say,
16: right.
15: hey, I need a little help here, right?
16: Yes.
15: Maybe you've experienced something that I haven't before. Maybe you could share with me, where are the pitfalls? What should I be looking out for?
16: Right.
15: And I know you do that today in terms of mentoring and coaching and
16: yes.
15: helping others, which is really cool, which led me to the quote that I opened the show with from Mr. Rogers. And I know that quote resonates with you. And I'm going to
16: yes,
15: go back
16: it
15: to
16: does.
15: Your,
16: I'm
15: it's gonna
16: one
15: go back
16: of my favorites.
15: To your, I love that. I'm going to go back to your family here in a second. But
16: okay.
15: tell me why that quote is important to you.
16: Look for the helpers. I feel like there are more helpers out there than many of us know about, because they're not asking for the help.
15: Mm.
16: And I will share more soon, but I built a business with my husband, and we asked for help from the beginning through resources that we learned about, like the Small Business Administration and SCORE and things like that, that I don't know if everybody knows about. But the people that you ask for help, because I get asked for help now too, they don't mind helping. And also, it's easy for them. So don't ever be afraid to just ask somebody that, oh, I could never talk to so-and-so. He's the CEO of, yeah, but he's also your mom's friend or your neighbor. It's not going to take him 10 seconds to give you a piece of advice, maybe even a contact, and he's happy to do it, because
15: Absolutely.
16: Those folks got help and they know what it took to get there. We've got to pay it back, pay it forward, pay it back, pay it sideways, karma, you know,
15: just pay it.
16: Just pay it.
15: Yeah. No, that's such a great point. And so let's go back to family here for a moment. So dad was mm-hmm. a business person,
16: yep.
15: now retired, mm-hmm. obviously learned some great lessons there. Tell me a bit about mom.
16: Mom, mother of four, you know, they divorced early and then she was a single mom of four. So everybody goes, why don't you have kids? And I said, I kind of had them already with mom. I was like her companion helping raise the other three in the best way because, you know, it made us all very close. And yeah. And also, I got to be the cool older sister, you know, so I learned a lot from that, too. And I think that's maybe why now I gravitate towards teaching, speaking, coaching, educating, being on the air. You know, it just helps people in a way that it speaks to me. It's like a language I know.
15: Makes perfect sense. So what is the age difference? So you're the oldest. What's the age difference between you and your three siblings?
16: Okay, you're not going to make me tell you how old I am.
15: No,
16: right?
15: I just want to know the difference in age. No, I can tell you're young. I'm not worried about that.
16: No, that's very kind. It's not true. No, the age difference is that it was me. And then at 6 years old, my brother was born. So he's 6 years younger than me. And then I have another brother who is 9 years younger than me. And then my baby sister is 11 years younger than me.
15: Okay.
16: She's the baby.
15: All right. And are all the siblings close to today?
16: Yeah, they're all in Tennessee. Everyone's in Nashville but me.
15: Really?
16: But, yep, they all live around my mom. She loves having the big family. We call it the big Griswold family.
15: Oh, cool.
16: Any Chevy Chase fans will get that reference.
15: Yeah. So you're the only one that uprooted and left.
16: Yes, my brother did for a while to Oklahoma with his wife's family, but they came back. And so I keep saying, come down here. But, you know, it's a great place to vacation, but I prefer it to live.
15: There you go. Well, I've got two sisters. I'm a middle child.
16: Okay.
15: And both of my sisters live in the same place, the same hometown. And
16: where's your hometown?
15: Yeah, mine's Richmond, Virginia.
16: Oh, okay.
15: Originally from Richmond,
16: yes.
15: Virginia. So
16: beautiful.
15: Yeah. And when I was asking you if you're still close with your siblings, I was kind of thinking about, you know, personal closeness. Are you guys
16: right.
15: close? Do you talk all the time? Do you get together?
16: Right.
15: You know, tell me a little bit about that.
16: Yeah, you know, I think it's different for every sibling. Some, it's, you know, they want to talk more, and some you see, like, you know, a little less. And I talk to, you know, my brother a lot. He's actually an entrepreneur, so we talk sometimes about business and stuff like that. He runs an audio video company in Nashville. He's okay. doing great. And I don't want to say older brother because I'm the oldest, but the oldest under me, you know, I see him and holidays and things like that. And then my little sister, you know, she's right down the street from my mom. So a lot of times when I'm talking to my mom on the phone, she's there too, you know.
15: Is that
16: so,
15: right?
16: You know, what are you doing? She has two boys and just, you know, they're great kids. So I'm cool Aunt Erica.
15: How about that? Cool yeah. Aunt Erica. How does it get
16: well,
15: better
16: I said
15: than that?
16: Cool. They probably don't think I'm cool. You know how it is. When you're older, you think you're cool, but no one else does.
15: I run into that every single day for sure. All right. So your parents divorced. And at what age were you when they divorced?
16: I was like 2.
15: 2 years old.
16: Yeah. Okay. So I always knew, you know, 2 Christmases.
15: Yeah. Yeah. Okay. So there's some, obviously some benefits to that,
16: yeah.
15: that come along with it, but there's also some lessons that we learn through those experiences. So what did there, obviously it happened at a very young age for you, but you know, you grew up in that environment. You grew up with a single mom. What did that experience teach you about relationships and how has that impacted you one way or the other, as you have been navigating life?
16: You know, I actually highly respect the manner in which I was raised by two parents that were co-parenting, because every single recital, you know, play, I did a lot of performing. I know you're really like surprised to hear that, but I love to be on stage. I don't know why, because I'm self-conscious. Weird, right? But I saw both of their faces at everything. They came together, and then my dad got remarried. My stepmom and my dad and my mom would all come to family events and birthdays and just wow. be there together. And I never felt like there was anything, you know, I'm sure there was as adults, their own whatever, you know, dynamic they had going on. But as a child, they were good at letting us know that it was okay that we were all in the same room and we could still be a family. So it taught me that families look different. You know, it doesn't necessarily mean just this nuclear, just small family, you know, immediate family. Your family can be, if you're out of town, you know, and you've moved out of state, maybe it's your friends, maybe it's your friend's mom, maybe it's, you know, some of your family members and not others. But to me, it taught me that it's about the relationships, and those are gold. Like yeah. there's, you know, faith, family, top two. So yeah.
15: Absolutely. Yep. Yeah. And I love how you said that, you know, all families look different, right? There's right. no one particular way a family should look.
16: Right.
15: You know, I think we have this, you know, this imaginary vision of what a family unit should be. But my gosh, they're all different.
16: They
15: and,
16: are.
15: And we respect them all and we love them all. So, yeah, no, that's really interesting. So tell me, what is one of the, gosh, one of the most memorable things that you did in your youth that now you look back and you go, oh my gosh, I cannot believe I did that, but I live to tell the story.
16: Oh my gosh. Let's see. Well, there was that year that I tried to change my name legally to Star with two R's.
15: All right. Tell me a little more.
16: My mom, you know, I just always wanted to be a star, and I'm not sure why, but I just, you know, wanted to change my name. And I went through this whole getting the research. And back then, and I mean back then, you know, I grew up in the 70s and 80s. Mm-hmm. There was no, like, let me hop on the internet and research this. So I would make calls and learn, you know, what are the steps to change your name? I had all the information. And I think that I thought I was really going to legally change my name without her knowing. So I did not succeed in that. My name is still Erica.
15: but you are a star.
16: Well, I feel, you know, in my heart, but only because I like to share that with others. I want them to feel like a star, too. Mm. So I still embody being Star.
15: I love that. So although it would have been cool to have that name, it was really never about the name. It was about what it represented to you. And the thing is that you bring that out daily. So, hey, it all worked out
16: be
15: anyway.
16: Be a star in your own show.
15: Be a star in your own show.
16: Right.
15: Now, I do want to ask you before we go to the break here. Now, you were trying to do all this, obviously, without mom knowing. At some point, though, did she find out that you were seriously considered doing this? And did she either support it or try to talk you out of it, telling you that's the craziest thing I've ever heard?
16: Right. She actually was very supportive of the idea and then helped explain why that's a little bit more permanent than I might think. It's kind of like a tattoo. Like, you're going to change your first name, probably going to stick for a while.
15: Yeah.
16: You know, so she was one of those that helped me see the reality, but also sometimes she made things feel better, even if they weren't that easy.
15: Wow. What a great way to share a lesson.
16: Right.
15: Yeah.
16: I had a lot of good lessons.
15: Yeah. That's very cool. Well, Erica, we're going to hit pause on our conversation because we are going to take a brief break to thank our amazing sponsors. My friends, you are listening to Business Minds Coffee Chat. Don't you go anywhere. 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
15: All right, we're back. And again, you're listening to Business Minds Coffee Chat, and I am in the studio today with my very special guest. It is Erica Fox. We're having a great conversation already. This is really a good one, and we're going to keep that conversation going right now. So, Erica, obviously, before the break, we were talking about kind of your early years living in the Nashville area, family dynamics, talking about mom and dad a bit and growing up. I want to pull the timeline forward just a little bit. So, you're married to Chris. Tell me how you and Chris met.
16: Well, it's pretty cute. We met on eHarmony.
9: Did you?
16: Yeah.
9: Wow.
16: And it was, you know, I mean, it's been almost 20 years. And it was one of those eHarmony free weekends. So I said, you know, I'm going to sign up. And the funniest part is I found him, or he sent me a connection. Mm-hmm. And then the free weekend was over. So I went on, wait for it, MySpace. Remember MySpace?
9: Oh, gosh, yes.
16: And I found him.
9: Old school.
16: I know. Before Facebook, or it was just coming up, I think. And I found him and said, is this you? And from there, we just started talking. And, you know, we were each other's second chance at love. So we both had, you know, been married and divorced. And we still talked to each other on the phone like we were teenagers for like a week every night. Like, you know, when you're younger and that feels exciting, it felt exciting again, which was cool because, you know, 20 years ago, I was around 30. Do the math.
9: Yep. I'm not asking.
16: I know. You can do math.
9: That's so cool. So, you both had been married before.
16: Right, right.
9: And had you had, prior to being married before, had you had other relationships? So had you had, you know, experience dating and kind of knowing what you liked and what you didn't like and you know, that sort of thing?
16: I was one of those. So first of all, I was big into horses. So I was, you know, they always say if you have a child that's into horses, they're probably going to stay out of trouble because they are addicted to the equestrian life, if they're really horse girls. Huh. And I competed for almost 20 years, hunter jumper, and I loved it. So I kind of stayed a little bit farther back than, say, some of my peers as far as the social scene and dating, and also going to a convent for 8 years was not much.
9: That'll do it, too.
16: Yeah, right? But at the same time, I had a couple of, you know, serious boyfriends, I guess, before I met my first husband.
9: Yeah.
16: And I just remember I was lucky to have some great people in my life. And I, you know, I would sing music with one of them or go to, one of them loved cars. So we go to car shows. So just being like interested in what each other's interested in. I learned that early too.
9: Yeah. That's cool.
16: Yeah.
9: All right. So you meet Chris, you meet on eHarmony,
16: yeah.
9: You switch over to MySpace. Obviously you get to know one another and ultimately you fall in love.
16: Like the day we met. I know that sounds cliche, but we met at a Tennessee Titans football game and we were both going already. And, we said, let's meet because we're both going with our friends and tailgating. And it was like 8 a.m. and we were on the phone and we were walking towards each other. And I just ran and I just jumped.
9: Wow.
16: I'm not kidding. No, it's been like that ever since.
9: That's so good. All right. So if you had to describe for us the moment that you first saw him, when you said that, you know, it was love at first sight, describe for us what it was specifically about him that you just, you know, this is it.
16: Yes, I just felt like when I saw him walking towards me, smiling, like I'd known him for 1,000 years.
9: Mm.
16: And I'm getting like emotional talking about it, but I just felt like I already knew him. Like it was already, that's what was supposed to be. And I could see, if this sounds weird, back and forward at the same time. Like it feels like we've known each other forever and I can see our future. Like it felt like coming home. You know?
9: That's amazing.
16: Yeah.
9: That is so amazing.
16: I did steal that line from Sleepless in Seattle. I just realized because Tom Hanks says that, but it did feel like that.
9: That's okay. It's a great line. And if we can plant that in our own lives, then that's totally cool.
16: That's
9: by
16: home.
9: Me.
16: That's love.
9: All right. So the two of you, you get into the restaurant business. Okay. And for many, many years, you had a very successful restaurant. Tell me how you got into that. What did the restaurant industry teach you about one another and about life?
16: Right. Well, when I met Chris, he was the chef for the Nashville Predators, the NHL hockey team. Mm-hmm. He was at the arena, not just for them, for artists that came through, and he was the chef for the whole arena.
9: Okay.
16: And so he was already an award-winning gourmet chef in Nashville. He was well known. And I thought that was so cool. You know, when I saw the first picture of him, he's holding this huge salmon and my dad's a big fisherman. So I'm like, you know, that kind of resonates with me. And I grew up fishing with my dad. And I said, I was drawn to the picture of you with the salmon. He was like, I probably cooked it up later that day. He would go salmon fishing with his dad. He's from Washington State, so up in Vancouver. And then he'd fly the salmon home, and that was an ordeal. You got to wrap it and ice it. So all those great stories, right? So fast forward to he's the chef at the arena. When I meet him, I'd already been, my degree is in journalism, and you know, PR and everything. So I'd been with the ad agency, then got, I mean, I started in radio like 28 years ago.
15: Wow.
16: So I was on the air, you know, back then too. And he was cooking privately as well for the NHL players and some of the NFL players in their homes when they would have company or cocktail parties, or, you know, he was like their private chef too.
15: Okay.
16: And my little entrepreneur mind, I was like, this, you know, this is a business. So that's kind of how we got to become a company. And we just, I mean, we were just dating and we began our company. We knew each other 3 months and we started The Chef and I.
15: That's so wild.
16: It was a long time ago. Yeah.
15: So now this did ultimately become a brick and mortar.
16: Mm-hmm.
15: Okay.
16: It took 5 years. We catered. We were catering about one private event a month, year one. And by year five, we were doing 400 offsite events with teams. And it was crazy.
15: Wow. That blew up.
16: It blew up. And it was so hard and tiring, I will say, but rewarding. And we were able to take that year our revenues and open a restaurant, which we really wanted a place for people to come and do tastings. And so it was still feeding into the event business.
15: Okay.
16: But it was just becoming its own animal. So we had our first restaurant in year five, second restaurant year 10, third restaurant year 15. And that was the big one across from Vanderbilt on Music Row. And it was a monster. We had like 100 employees in that building.
15: Wow.
16: And we were still doing events, but we were moving more towards, you know, the restaurant somewhere in the latter part of its existence. So it was exhausting, like I said. But again, it was really neat because everyone was just connecting over food. And that's really what it's about.
15: I love that.
16: You know,
15: that's so cool.
16: Yeah.
15: And I can imagine, obviously, where you were located and where the restaurants were based, that, you, I mean, you probably have country stars and other musicians that
16: yes.
15: are coming in there. Not just musicians, right? But, I mean, obviously, that's one of the things that's well
16: yes.
15: known for.
16: We have several, two country stars helped us get to where we are. So
15: beautiful.
16: Yeah, it was amazing.
15: That's mm-hmm. it's really interesting. As I was researching you, I did find some Instagram posts of a couple of country stars mm-hmm. who specifically thanked you mm-hmm. for taking care of them while they were there in town and at the restaurant and so forth. So that's really neat.
16: Yes.
15: So
16: we had a great time with them.
15: Tell me what being in that industry, I mean, through those years and through the pain and the success and whatever you were dealing with, what did it teach you about yourself?
16: I think it taught me that I really can get through anything. I'm really tenacious. And I also learned that I sometimes have, you know, self-doubt. I mean, I'd be lying to say I wouldn't. And most successful, you know, business people would say the same.
15: Yeah.
16: That self-doubt is what helped me look for more. Mm. And of course, at first, when you're younger, you look for acceptance and approval. And when you're older, I feel like you look for people that are just in the same boat as you that you can talk to, and yeah. then people that you can help. And so I, somewhere along the way, that started happening, which is where the mentoring came in. We had, like I said, at the end, over 100 employees, and many of them were under 30 years old. Some of them were, you know, 20, 22. That was their first job. That was their first time in the world. And, you know, I saw a need in helping people to understand how to find who they were. And I learned that because I had to do the same thing. And in the middle of chaos, I mean, there were some years where I had 3-4 jobs. I was always on the air. I tried to retire Jay from radio like 4 times. It did not
15: really
16: work.
15: Kept
16: it did
15: pulling
16: not
15: you
16: work.
15: Back in.
16: Yes. I mean, at one point I was on the air doing traffic at 5 a.m. from a radio studio we built in at the top of my house with one of those old radio antennas sticking out of the window when we had to have those. And my boss was up in the chopper doing traffic. And I did traffic for like 7 stations in Middle Tennessee. Then I went to a retail job. Then I came home and worked on The Chef and I until about midnight.
15: Hustling. Look at you.
16: That's what I learned is how to hustle.
15: Yeah.
16: And when it was important and when to take some time. I didn't take time. We didn't take breaks or me time, really, or self-care. It wasn't a priority for a long time until we realized it needed to be. So.
15: Did you ever suffer burnout?
16: Yes, absolutely. Especially right after COVID. I mean, when we went through COVID, it was heartbreaking. I mean, on my birthday in 2020, I spent 8 hours calling people crying because we had 100 or probably like 70 employees at the time that we had to lay off. Remember the whole, everybody had to lay their employees off and explain this to them.
15: Absolutely.
16: And nobody knew what was happening. It was like the week it happened. So they're asking me questions that I never thought I'd have to answer and had no idea what the answer was. Am I going to die? Is my child sick? Do they have COVID? Are they going to die? I mean, horrible, you know, circumstances, as we all know. But when you're a leader of that many people, you can't just say, I don't know, I'm afraid. You have to say, I'm going to get all the information, and you're not alone. We're on this, we're in this together, and we're going to get through this together. So after that, I was like, I can handle anything. After COVID. Yep.
15: Oh my gosh. Okay. So I wanted to ask you a quick question about self-doubt, because you did bring that up, and mm-hmm. I would agree with you. I mean, if there is anyone that's listening and watching right now that hasn't dealt with that, then, you know, come on, be honest.
16: I need to hang out with that person.
15: Right? I need to hang out with them too.
16: Right, right.
15: So when you're dealing with self-doubt, mm-hmm. what is typically the thing? What is the voice telling you?
16: Well, the voice that's making you feel doubtful mm-hmm. is telling you that
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21: From ABC News, I'm Brian Clark. Senators Tom Tillis and John Cornyn say they're not going to approve Todd Blanche as Attorney General until they get a written commitment from President Trump that the so-called anti-weaponization fund is dead. But Friday, the president said,
22: it is dead.

0: mother is aware of this, and her life is in your hands. 4 days later, a second note claiming Nancy Guthrie, who relied on daily medication to survive, had died. We did not fully grasp the seriousness of her physical condition. We never intended to hurt her. That was not our intention. She is buried in nature now.
1: Parts of the western U.S. today could see record-high temperatures, says ABC meteorologist Samara Theodore.
2: We're not talking about the Liger heat index. No, 116 degrees in Phoenix, 116 in Las Vegas. Billings is one to watch as well. Saturday, today, temperatures could reach 107 degrees. That could be an all-time high for August. That's what we're anticipating. Rapid City, 105 degrees as well. Daily record-breaking highs.
1: Spain says it's installing a 1,600-foot barrier between its territory and North Africa and Morocco after as many as 60,000 people breached it. You're listening to it.
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1: There are many unanswered questions about the proposed Gaza deal President Trump announced this week, says ABC's Alex Prochet.
4: Hamas says its commitment to disarm is dependent on Israel withdrawing from Gaza first, saying in a statement, the occupation's commitment to ending the killing and halting its attacks is the essential prerequisite. Israel has yet to officially commit to the agreement. The president, with few details during a cabinet meeting at Camp David Friday, but he insists Israel is happy with the deal.
1: Los Angeles Mayor Karen Bass says she's taking action against the owner of a warehouse where a fire burned for days and polluted the air. She says she's freezing all plans to allow the rebuilding of the warehouse until the owner starts to meet its cleanup obligations.
5: The violation, the fines, formal complaints continue to pile up against Lineage from all sides. The commitments they've made, or commitments they've failed to meet, I should say, are too many to count.
1: A Johns Hopkins University researcher has been released after being detained by ICE officers at BWI Airport in Maryland earlier this week, according to an attorney for Fatima Ameka, a Cameroonian national. ICE said she overstayed a visa that expired in 2024, but documents obtained by ABC News showed that she had a work authorization until 2029 and a pending asylum case. I'm Brian Clark, ABC News.
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11: Good morning, Flagler County. This is Danielle Anderson, your host of Lifeline, the radio show connecting you to positivity in our community. And we are back with part two of our show featuring Advent Health, the Pink Army, and of course the Alzheimer's Resource Council of Flagler County, talking about ways to stay healthy, how to improve your life, and do great things. So, Jose, how do you encourage patients who come in there, you know, and it's got to be scary the first time you have to come for a treatment?
6: It is. It is

0: Gary, especially since you're in a room by yourself, and this we have this big equipment going around you. What I like to tell patients is what we did while we were building our facility. When the vaults were open, concrete was up, but there were no sheetrock up. It was just concrete on the inside. We made it a point to have the entire team go in, and what we did is we scribbled prayers all over the walls, well wishes for patients, memorialized family members, wished luck, but both vaults, all the walls were filled with prayers. So if a patient comes in, a patient came in not so long ago and said, "This is really scary. Can anyone be with us?" And we said, "Unfortunately, no, we can't be in the room with you." But I explained this very thing to her, and I let her know that even though we're outside and you feel like you're alone in here, just be aware that surrounding you are prayers where this battle happens for to get you through this cancer. And she walked out that day feeling much better. We have a great team that talks to our patients throughout the treatment if necessary. If they have a patient that says, "I'm really nervous, talk to me." Because ultimately we want them to stay very still. So if we have someone that's nervous, they tend to move. And if just intercomming, have a conversation with them through the intercom helps them, that's the easy part. And I can't remember any patients that come in nervous and after they're done walk out nervous. We always tell them, after a few days, we're going to be old friends and you come in here. And we'll laugh as we get you set up and you'll see a big difference.
1: So how long do they usually have to come to you?
0: It depends. If breast cancer specifically, we can treat, depending on the criteria, of course, within five treatments. We can treat
1: that fast?
0: Mm-hmm. It would happen typically every other day for 5 days. Some patients would be treated within 16 treatments. Some patients, typically the most common nowadays is probably 16 treatments with we call a boost of four or five, which essentially is for 16, we treat the entire breast. And then for the last 4 or 5, there's a new plan and we would treat just the cavity. If it was a lumpectomy prior to treatment, we would just treat the cavity. And the literature has proven that that's the best course of action for that particular criteria. But in the vault itself, from beginning to end, is usually about 15 minutes. So if some patients say, "Hey, I'm working and I need to be there at 12:15 on my lunch break," sure. And you'll be out by 12:30.
1: That's incredible.
0: Mm-hmm.
1: I don't know. I envisioned it being like this all day process where you're there for all day. You need to bring your blanket, your things to do, that kind of stuff.
0: Radiation therapy has come a long way. We've invested in some great equipment that not only does it speed up the time the patient's on the table, because face it, no one wants to be on that table longer than they have to. But we've also invested in equipment that it allows them to feel more comfortable while they're on the table.
1: So how has this kind of increased the success and recovery rate for your patients?
0: Quite specifically, there are modalities that have come out that have taken a survival rate of 30%, let's say, more, 5-year survival rate of 30%, and has increased it up to 70%. In particular modalities.
1: Wow.
0: For breast cancer specifically, for a 5-fraction prescription, I can't remember the exact number, but it's actually increased the 5-year survival rate quite significantly. I would say even 10 years ago to now there's been a big difference in survival rates.
1: I have friends who've hit the 5-year and 10-year mark, and it's a huge deal for them.
0: Mm-hmm.
1: Once they get to that point.
0: Yep, it is a huge deal. We celebrate with them. We've had patients that finish and they'll want to ring our big bell. We've had patients that finish and say, "I don't want to ring the bell yet. I want to finish everything." And that's fine. When you're done in a year, when you're done in two, or even when you're when you reach your 5-year anniversary and your medical oncologist tells you you're doing great, you don't have to see me for a little bit, you can come on over and we'll ring the bell. We'll ring with you.
1: I would think they would come back and like just bring you guys lunch and want to hang out and just visit with you because they missed you.
0: We are spoiled, I will say.
1: Are you?
0: Oh, yeah, we are spoiled. Yes, our patients are beautiful. They spoil us rotten.
1: So let's talk about some of like the good stuff now. You know, the patients on the positive side of it, things are looking up. You got something really great that now people can get, right, that the Pink Army is raising money for.
2: Oh, yes, the Pink Army is the best. It's like the backbone in this community for everything that our breast patients need. And we actually have now, thank you to the 5K and to the Pink Army and to our foundation, John Suber.
1: He's amazing.
2: He's amazing. And we have these special bras for our patients, which are post-mastectomy and post-lumpectomy bras. And they are made in Canada by Prairie Wear, and they're amazing. They reduce seromas, infection. I mean, just a comfort for our patients. You know, I'm the one that will fit them for the bras before their surgery. And a lot of times, you know, like Jose said, we have patients that have had a mastectomy 5 years ago, and they come back and they say, I need a new bra. We will help them, you know. They're always our patients. You know, we will never turn them away. And then we also, for radiation, we have these beautiful gowns, and I call it, it's like somebody that's giving you a hug while you're waiting in the waiting room, and they're beautiful. They get to pick their color, their satin, and they just feel, the women feel beautiful in it, because you're not wearing this hospital gown, just sitting in this room, you know. I mean, there's so much that has gone through, you know. And, you know, you have lost, you know, you've lost your breast, you know, you're just sitting there. Some of them have lost their hair, you know, because of chemo. And then you put this beautiful gown on, and it feels soft, and it's, you don't feel like, you don't look like a patient when you're sitting there, and you don't feel like a patient in that moment. You know, so that's all thank you to the Pink Army. I mean, we couldn't have done it without the donors, the foundation. Pretty much when I ask for something, they always give it to me. So, you know, I mean, I'm blessed. I feel like, you know, there is so much on the backside that goes on for that to happen for our patients, that it's like a community that just keeps working every day, every single day for these patients. And they don't even know who they are, you know.
1: And that's okay, you know, that's what's important.
2: Yes, and that's what I mean. It's like, you know, there is no names, there's no faces, you know, but there's just like one common thing. We are going to help everybody with cancer.
1: And this is at no cost to them.
2: No cost to them.
1: And it's part of the boutique you have,
2: right? It is. It's a beautiful boutique. A lot of women come in. We have hats for them. We have wigs also. I will fit for them. And we have pillows from when they're driving home. We have post-mastectomy pillows. I mean, there is so many things that our ladies go home with, like a cute little bag, you know, with stuff. And it's just things to help them, you know, just they know that someone is taking care of them.
1: And in your worst time, I mean, how important is it to have that mental support, knowing that, like, just everybody, even like Maria, her bank is so giving and so caring in our community. Yeah. And, like, she's going through all of this herself, and she's still out there, like, giving and loving on people and, like, doing for people. And it's like,
2: I know, it's.
3: Yes, I am extremely fortunate to work for South State Bank. They believe in our community. They want us to be out there. They want us to be active. And I don't think if I worked for another company, I would be able to do everything that I do for our community.
1: Not just that, like, she's just getting done being like the education foundation. And just, like, every time, you know, it's just, like, one other thing that she's giving to, you know? And it's, like, I don't know how you have enough, like, in your heart to just keep giving it out there, you know? Yeah.
3: I just have a servant heart. I mean, when I was ending the Ed Foundation, when my term was almost over, I was like devastated. But there, you know, Alzheimer's came around. Whoever would have thought that I would be pretty much taking over a nonprofit? But here we are.
1: So the Alzheimer's Foundation hasn't been around for like, what, maybe a decade?
3: It has been around for a long time. Actually, it was started in 2008.
1: Here in Flagler?
3: Yes. And what happened was, you know, I had never heard about it, nor did I research it because I didn't have a need to. But when my mother was diagnosed and passed away, again, we talk about that guilt, and I wanted to do something. So I was just looking for places to volunteer. Because I knew my term was ending with the Ed Foundation. And, you know, I was Googling or whatnot, and it was very hard to find anything. But then I saw a friend of mine that we had been on a board together in a picture with the Alzheimer's Resource Council, and I just called her. And I said, hey, I'm trying to volunteer. You know, can you guide me in the right direction? And she says, well, I'm it. I said, what do you mean you're it? And she's like, yeah, my boss is the one that started it. And he had a whole board. He had everything. But then in 2008, I believe, when COVID hit, not 2008, I'm sorry, when COVID hit, basically he lost his board. And, you know, there wasn't much activity in the nonprofit. And he kept it up every year. He filed all his documents, his 501c3. He did everything. He just wasn't active with it anymore. So when I went to see him to volunteer, I thought I was going to volunteer. He was like handing me over the checkbook and saying, here, you take it. You know, so at first I was like, no, I've been on lots of boards. I've been president for some boards, but I have never been like an executive director / president of anything. So I went home, I talked to my daughters. My daughters loved their grandma, and they're like, Mom, we can do this. You know everyone. We can do this. And sure enough, I went back to him, and I said, okay, I think we can do this. And here we are today. Right, Dr. Bach?
4: Yes, thank you for getting me on board.
1: How did you find him? I mean, he's such a gem.
3: He is my, like, little secret weapon. I swear to God, he's so awesome. Tara Bolito from the Flagler Free Clinic, I went to see her and pick her brain about this nonprofit. And basically, I said, can you help me? Because I have to get a whole board, and I don't really know anyone. You know, I co-pilot it or whatnot, and it's telling me I need to have a neurologist on it. I need to have an attorney. And I'm like, I have no idea. And she's the one that told me about Dr. Botts. She said, let me call him. I said, okay. And then the rest is history. We spoke, and I said, Dr. Botts, do you want to meet at my office? He said, no, meet me at the Grand Haven Bar, right? And we shared a glass of wine. And here we are today.
1: See, and you know, it's like these awesome connections that everybody has, like, you know, the medical community, whether it's like you're working in the community, you know somebody, you're part of a foundation, whatever it is, it's like everybody just wants to help everybody else, like, make it all work. So tell us a really quick, what are some of the things you guys are going to focus on? How can people get in touch if they need some help?
4: My job is to educate people. Education about what's called brain health. However, people seem to think brain health is an isolated part. The entire body is one system. It's one dynamic system. So that affects the brain, the gastrointestinal health, the lung health, everything, the skin health, gingivitis. Simple people talk about infection in the gum. Oh, nothing. It does affect the brain. Recurrent herpes, people get recurrent. That affects the brain. So there are certain bugs isolated, known to be affecting the brain, pushing our brain towards dementia. Mm. So this is my job, is to educate the public. And please, those who are listening to us this morning, we have this resource available, thanks to our dynamic Maria, who is our president, and all that she had to do was to invite me, and took me exactly 1 hour to call her back and say, yes, I'm going to do it. I want to help the best I can.
1: But you have an amazing board. I mean, it's filled with some really movers and shakers in our community.
3: Yes. They were all handpicked. It took about 2.5 months, but they are all amazing. We have our doc. We have our attorney, Scott Sellis. We have everyone on there has been affected by Alzheimer's, but through a loved one. We have my daughters, Melissa and Morgan. Big shout out, especially to Melissa that's doing all my social media. Thank you. I am just, everyone was handpicked. Everyone's been on boards. Everyone is going through it. And we are so thoroughly excited for what's ahead. And when you asked about certain words, like Dr. Butt said, it's brain health, it's education, it's support, and it's caring for those caregivers and for anyone that's going through this with a loved one. Those are our four words. That's what we go by. And we are just looking to be the best resource council out there that this community can come to, and we'll have the answers. We'll be ready to refer you to who we think are the movers and shakers in town.
1: Tell us a little bit about the relaunch event real quick.
3: Yes. So one of the things we're doing is our first event ever. We're having a relaunch event, and that's because it's been a nonprofit that's been here since 2008, and we're relaunching it. It's going to be held on August 6th from 5 to 7 p.m. at South State Bank. All are invited. And basically, we are also having the chamber. We're having a ribbon cutting at 6 o'clock that day. So we're thoroughly excited. And I just can't believe the support and the sponsors that we have gotten for this event. It just goes to show you that we're really needed out there. We really need a force that's going to stand behind Alzheimer's and any form of dementia, and to be out there and supporting the people that we really want to help. You're not alone anymore. We're here.
1: Looks like Dr. B is ready. He's fired up.
4: Well, I'm always on the go. And to me, I want to prevent things. I'm always a believer in it's not curable, but remember every good day you spend with your wife or your mother or father. You want to enjoy it, do what I'm telling you to do. Get your hearing tested, get a good hearing aid, exercise as much as you can, if not feel guilty about it. Avoid eating sugars. And if you are a consumer of alcoholic beverages, it is proven that more than 14 alcoholic beverages a week is not good.
1: I'm glad you said a week.
4: None is good. Not drinking is good. But then, you know, I've done this preaching for 50 years, practicing medicine. It's nice. They listen to me, and compliance rate is not high. So all that I'm asking you folks of Flagler County is meet me halfway.
1: Halfway.
4: I will educate you. I will educate you.
0: I would imagine.
4: Do something for me.
1: So, Rosa, real quick, tell us a little quick. If people need to get in touch with you, if they're going through this and they're kind of out there on their own, how can they get some help from Advent on this?
2: They can actually call the Freytag Cancer Center. And there's somebody that answers their phone from 8 to 4:30, I believe, or 4. And they can ask for the breast nurse navigator, and they'll connect me. You know, they'll call into my voicemail. If I'm there, I usually answer the phone. I am on the go between the two hospitals, and I'm at all the doctor's appointments and stuff. But I will definitely call patients if they have any questions. You know, we do have a breast cancer class in Daytona, and I'm hoping to bring it here also for us, for our patients in January, which it will be great. It's very educational. So there is a lot that goes with breast cancer. You know, there is lymphedema classes, you know, if they have lymph nodes that are positive, or they're checking to see if they are positive. So there is education on that. There is all the supplies that they need, and just the different types of breast cancer. you know, and just prevention, you know, breast cancer or cancer in general does not choose people. Right. It can hit at every age, and you know, male, females, you know, but it's like we also have to do that part to make sure, you know, to try to stay healthy. You know, and like Dr. Bach said, so, you know,
1: he's our go-to
2: exercising
1: guy.
2: yes.
1: Well, thank you all for being here. I know that two-part show, it's a lot for the community to take in, but I know that it's good information. And it's really important for everybody, and I can't wait to see the relaunch event. It's going to be great, and we're going to see the Pink Army. It's going to be amazing.
2: I cannot wait. And we have great breast surgeons here in Palm Coast and great also plastic surgeon Dr. Kasia, we have Dr. Stephen Bauer, we have Dr. Jessica Marshall. They are excellent with breast. Dr. Wage is our radiologist, Dr. Desai, and Jose is my right-hand person. Every time I ask Jose for something, he delivers it. So he's the first person to go to at our center for anything, you awesome. Know. But we are here for the community, please.
0: I think it's important to mention that you don't have to be an AvenHealth patient for Rosa to
2: navigate. Can help anyone.
0: It's really just the community.
1: Oh, make sure that they get the information out so they can get in touch.
2: It is true. I do get patients that go to Mayo. Also, they will call me and say, I heard that you gave her a bra, and I just had surgery, and I'm having issues, and I will fit him for it, and I will help him, and I will connect him to other doctors and stuff. So, you know, we do a lot with financial also. I can help him with the financial. You know, if you have financial needs, AdventHealth is great. We'll sponsor patients and take care of all their medical and things like that. Great. I mean, so we do a lot in the community, so we are a great, great resource in our Pink Army.
1: We're very lucky to have AdventHealth in the community.
2: Thank you. Thank you for having us.
1: Yeah, absolutely. So we'll get information out on the web, and if you guys need more help, just make sure you reach out to these folks. They're readily available to help you. Yes. But we do want to thank our sponsors, WNZF News Radio, Flagler News Weekly, The Vigilante Philanthropists, Massage by Natalie, and Veranda Bay for sponsoring us. And we'll see you guys next week. Bye.
2: Thank you.
4: Bye. Thank you for having me.

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4: Spotty showers and thunderstorms, especially later this afternoon, upper 80s to near the 90-degree mark. Winds will be light out of the south-southwest. Showers and thunderstorms diminish mid-70s tonight. Spotty showers and thunderstorms, 84 to 88 tomorrow. Showers and thunderstorms early Sunday evening, mid-70s. Partly sunny on Monday. Afternoon showers or storms, middle to upper 80s. I'm Precision Weather Meteorologist Ross Murley on WNZF.
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17: Hello, Florida. This is Joe Mullins of the Live Workshop Play Show, and welcome to another beautiful weekend in the greatest state in the greatest country in the world. We love talking about Florida and the great issues that this state has and the people in it that are doing something about it to make it the greatest place to live, work, shop, and play. And today, I've got a very special guest with me, and if you don't know who he is, then you're hiding under a rock. It is Congressman Byron Donalds, who is tending and moving towards being our next governor of the great state of Florida. Congressman Donalds, welcome to the show.
18: It's my pleasure to be with you.
17: Now, Congressman Donalds, you've worked closely with the president, and the president has interacted and spoke highly of you. He's given you his personal endorsement over and over again in anything you've wanted to do. You've been there by his side. You've weathered some attacks. What is it? You know the man. You know the personal man up there. What would your comment be to people that listen to the media and see him and judge him on that? How would you reply to that? You know the personal President Donald Trump.
18: First of all, the media always paints him in a negative light because they just don't like him. And they don't like him because he challenges them. He challenges them to tell the truth. He challenges them to make sure that they're reporting on issues fairly. And the press doesn't like that. The press was accustomed to them being able to get their way and never being held accountable. And when President Trump started holding them accountable, they made a personal decision, in my view, to just always oppose him. Number two, spending time with him. He's somebody that wants feedback. He wants to know what people are thinking. He's always asking questions. He's very curious. On an intellectual basis, he wants to know what people are thinking. He really does value input. And so, like, that's the person. And knowing him as long as I've known him, you know, even into the Trump organization, the people, whether they are the valet or they're a waitress or a waiter at one of his clubs, I will tell you, man, the people that work hard every single day in his organizations, they swear by him. They vouch for him. They tell stories about he did things for them very quietly, not a lot of pomp and circumstance. He didn't want attention. He didn't want the cameras to know, but help them with their families, help them, you know, with their housing. He's somebody who takes care of the people that work for him, that support him, that work with him. You know, he's a very genuine person.
17: Well, you know, you and I and President Trump have all been in politics and the media has portrayed us certain ways. But I've sat there with you and witnessed when that camera's off of him, when he's off that stage, he is so genuine, walking around, talking to people, speaking about their concerns, assuring them that this country's going to be okay, that he's going to unite us and bring us together. And he's done just that. You know, the only people divided here are the people that want to see our country go down. You know, we've both seen that off the camera. You are starting to show that as well. You know, let's talk about your race a little bit and let's kind of shift over to that in comparison. Do you think you've learned some of the things that you're doing in this governor race that you're in by modeling and following the way the president ran his race? Because you're dealing with a lot of similar stuff.
18: Yeah, the first thing you learn in any major endeavor, whether it's starting a small business or even in politics, the number one thing you learn to do is you block out the noise. Watching President Trump with the media and the press always coming up with some crazy story that made no sense, that was just really meant to defame as opposed to inform people. It was meant to defame him. You respond to the story, but you move on. You stay focused on the mission at hand. The other thing, you know, observing him and his campaign team, that they mastered the little things, making sure that they had people at the door, making sure they had people at polling locations, making sure that when they were doing events that that they managed all the little things. Make sure people coming to your events are comfortable and they have what they need to enjoy the event. Being focused on what your message was, being focused on how you're contacting voters and communicating to voters until we do that. The last piece is just a work ethic. President Trump doesn't stop. He said, you know, he's like, you have my endorsement and people think that's the end, but it's just the beginning. And I told him, I was like, sir, I completely understand. I was riding shotgun on your campaign the last year. I see it for how you do it. And we're going to replicate that. And so we've been nonstop all over the state of Florida, talking to the people of Florida, while also managing them and mastering the little things of how you run a campaign. And so we've been very successful. I tell my team, just win the week. Let's be focused on the week we're in. Don't get too ahead of yourself. Make sure we're doing what we're supposed to do this week. And we've been very successful with that approach. And we've worked hard every single day to earn the vote from the people of Florida.
17: Congressman Donalds, I couldn't agree with you more. I watch your race and I watch what you're doing. And I've seen people in Georgia, South Carolina, other states where I have businesses and I go, they get the endorsement and they sit back and they just go, you know, we got this one. It's going to be easy. We saw that in Georgia. It was a very unique race. But, you know, the endorsement alone is great. But it will not get you. You are running like you have no endorsement. You're running around. You're talking to people. You're at events. You've been doing this for quite some time now, and it's showing that it's true because you've got a front run lead, and you've not backed off of it yet. You're still running like you're 20 points behind, not 30 points ahead, maybe even more than that. But so watching this race and seeing things, you know, they bring up the debate issue and they bring up some other things. They start going in the back of the closet, twisting, turning things around. You know, President Trump didn't do debates, and he did something similar to you. He went to the people, went out, spoke to people. He did what was important. I personally, myself, am not a big fan of debates. I think there's a time you have them, but I think there's also they're used and manipulated more than they need to be. I think what's more important now is something that you're showing and doing is reaching out and speaking to the people and letting them know they have a voice through you. What is your thoughts on that?
18: I think when it comes to the debates, I've been clear about this from the beginning. If somebody is close, and when I mean close, you got somebody in double digits who's running and they've demonstrated that they have viability to win the primary, then we'll go debate. But if you're in single digits, and our polling has us around 50, if you're in single digits while I'm around 50%, What are we talking about? You're not viable. You're not credible. And at that point, it becomes about me using my campaign and the following we have in the state of Florida to elevate somebody else. And I'm just not going to do that. Like, I think that if you're going to be on the statewide debate stage, you have to earn it. You have to demonstrate that you have a strong campaign. And these other campaigns haven't demonstrated that. So I'm not going to elevate them. And so when I made that statement, I was very clear. I'm like, I'm not going to elevate you. I'm going to go talk to the people of Florida. And my recommendation to these other campaigns is that they go spend their time talking to the people of Florida. Maybe they'll earn enough support to work their way onto the debate stage. But there's, you know, it's under 40 days now. So we'll see what they have left. But we're focused every single day. I actually just got off a call, you know, with my team. And I was like, guys, under 40 days, everything we're doing now is about getting out the vote. Everything. That's the focus.
17: Well, and as a congressman, you've helped me, you've helped others. You didn't limit it to your district. You represented the state of Florida. You represented the country. You fought battles that just didn't impact the state of Florida. They impacted the country. And you're showing that in this governor run, this run for governor. You know, how do you plan on, as governor, how do you plan on keeping that that habit and keeping that status where you're working with people, speaking to them? And what are some of the biggest issues you're seeing? So that's a twofold question. The first one I'd like to ask you is, how do you plan on keeping that connection with the people as governor that you've had as a congressman? And then the next one is, what are some of the big issues that you plan on addressing in that role?
18: Well, I think I think when you're talking about doing the job as governor, I think it's not just about being in Tallahassee. I think you have to be everywhere. You have to take the time to travel the state, even as governor. You have to engage business groups, community groups, religious leaders, and make sure you're finding out all the details of what's happening in these communities so you can put together policy working with them that's in the best interest of the state. So I've always had an open door policy. Like, we talk to everybody. Even if I disagree with you, I'll talk to you because I want to understand your point of view. And I want to see if maybe there's a way we can work together to actually accomplish something. You know, I'm not going to compromise principles, but if there's a way we can work together, then we'll find that way. In terms of what people are talking about, affordability, housing, insurance, taxes. And then in our state, we have to figure out how we're going to manage growth. You know, we're 23.5 million people in Florida. People are choosing Florida because we're a common sense state and we're a well-run state, and we know how to make sure you balance government with the freedom for people to be able to chase the Florida dream. And, you know, what we got to do is, yeah, insurance, we're going to have to reform the regulatory framework in our insurance markets. We need to make it cheaper for people. When it comes to housing, we have to make it easier to permit. Most people don't know that the longer it takes to permit a job, the more expensive the job becomes. And who pays for that is not the contractor or the developer. Who pays that is the homeowner or the renter or the small business owner. They end up paying that cost. So government in Florida, we're going to have to be more efficient. We're going to have to modernize operations. It can't take 2 years to put a shovel in the ground. Like, I'm driving through Orlando right now. I just got off of I-4, or how the people in the I-4 corridor call it, I-forever. Just got off. We got to make sure that we're updating that system efficiently to get ahead of the growth that's coming to Florida. Because people are choosing our state, they're going to continue to choose our state. We want to make sure that we maintain the quality of life and that standard of the Florida life that people have come to know and to love.
17: We got more to come. We'll be right back.
19: There comes a moment in every woman's life when she knows she was meant for more. 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
17: And we want to welcome you back. You know, I agree with you on the infrastructure, and it's so obvious that people would look, small counties that have 100,000 population like Flagler have similar problems that counties like Orange County has that has millions of people in there, and a lot of it deals with the infrastructure. Orange County's infrastructure is a lot more advanced. If you took that infrastructure and moved it to Flagler, it would be, they wouldn't even notice the growth. The growth wouldn't affect them. But when you've got roads and streets and drainage that hasn't been attended to in many years, that's when growth becomes an issue and people don't understand. I've asked this to many people, and I would say the same thing to you. How do you stop growth? And if you could truly do it, would you run for politics or would you do an anti-aging growing thing for people? So if growth could be stopped, you know, can growth be stopped? That's the question.
18: The short answer is no, it can't. What actually happens when you decide to go down an anti-growth policy framework, you actually end up making your area more expensive because right. Then you start developing scarcity. If you don't build a new house, then every additional house becomes more expensive. If there's not that new apartment, and when you say apartment, people start thinking, oh, you want to have urban, you know, you want to urbanize Florida. No, I don't. It's about making sure you have the right housing in the right places so that the price per unit doesn't go up. If you don't grow, what ends up happening is people start leaving. And when people start leaving, it becomes more expensive, but your budgets shrink at the same time. And so what you want to do is manage growth. I spent 17 years in the business world. I've never known a company that got better by not growing. I've never known an institution that got better by not growing. And that's just not how it works in the world. What you want to do is you want to plan for that growth. You want to manage that growth from a government perspective. You want to have a great place that people choose to come to. And so I think that if the mindset begins to take hold that, no, we're just going to be anti-growth as a state, or, you know, we're going to build a wall between Florida and Georgia, which is unconstitutional, by the way. But if we're going to build a wall, that's actually not going to help the issues of the growth that we've seen. In some respects, it's actually going to make it worse because people will start leaving our state, which means that our state will actually become more expensive because we don't have the ability to have a broader economic base to lower costs and to stabilize costs for the people of Florida.
17: Now, Congressman Donalds, as a governor, you'll have the ability to promote the state, do a lot of things for it. I've watched states like Georgia over time really open their doors and promote the business to promote growth. They had a good plan. Like you were saying, they defined their growth. Florida has always been that way with Senator Scott in place. He really brought the first attention to it and had a great economy. Governor DeSantis has pushed some areas, and now he's focused on the tax reform for homes here. What are your thoughts on continuing the legacies of Governor Scott, and then Governor DeSantis and the path that they're taking? What are your thoughts on what you do similar and what you do different?
18: I think they're both different governors. I think, you know, Senator Scott, was much more focused on job creation and economic growth. And that's not to say that Governor DeSantis has not been focused on job creation, but I think it's clear what happened during his governorship was obviously COVID and making sure he led to keep our state open and to keep our state free. And then also, you know, a lot of the culture wars from the left, we needed a leader who was going to stand up to the radical left and stand for common sense and, frankly, stand for biology and science and family values and the family unit and having a culture, a political culture that could support a societal culture that people love in Florida. And so I think what you do with both, you keep the standards in place that Governor DeSantis has brought, and then we're going to have to bring some more focus on economic growth and job creation that Governor Scott brought when he was governor. And I think you could do both. At the end of the day, what makes a successful society is you got to have law and order. That's why we're going to always back our sheriffs and back our police officers. Law and order is key. It's the number one thing you got to provide as a government. Number two, you want to make sure you have a low regulatory environment. Number three, you want to make government as efficient and seamless as possible. Really, you want your government to operate in the background. It's almost like the operating system on your computer. What people want with their government is, I just give me the application so I can do what I need to do. The operating system really needs to be in the background. And you know, you get an old computer that hasn't been updated, and the operating system takes longer to do basic things, and people get frustrated. They throw the computer out, go get them a new one. Well, with government, we got to do the same thing. We need to be seamless and efficient operating in the background, so people are just plugging and playing with Florida and enjoying the quality of life. And so when it comes to companies coming in, it's helping companies realize, hey, look, if you want to do manufacturing, let me introduce you to North Florida. Let me introduce you to some of these counties that do have land. They have resources. You can build your physical plant and actually have a quality of life for your employees that they typically won't have in like a New Jersey or in the Rust Belt, that they can have that in Florida. You have Kennedy Space Center. We're going to be doing 1,000 launches a year out of Kennedy Space Center over the next several years. Well, what that brings is not just rockets taking off, it's the jobs and the manufacturing and the other companies surrounding commercial space. All that's coming to Florida. If you look at South Florida, we are getting a lot of finance guys from the Northeast and from Illinois, because they're sick of Illinois. They're sick of New York. And they don't want to live like that anymore. So they're coming to Florida. So we're going to be able to add more legs to the economic stool, while also maintaining the political and cultural framework that Governor DeSantis has brought to our state. And I think if you have both of those things, then it's just about the planning aspects and the modernization aspects of Florida. That's the stuff that I look to bring so that we can build on the successes of both of those governors.
17: Now, Congressman Donalds, you've certainly the last 6 months, year, have proven you can stay laser focused and avoid the noise and the chaos, especially with this election. And I think it's really I think some of this stuff you're going through is a good example of what you're going to deal with as as governor when the far left starts attacking you. When the far left starts attacking you, or you start seeing issues in cities like we've seen in Orlando, Jacksonville, where heavy Democrat, far left liberal people are running it, how do you plan to combat that, ignore that noise, and still push the conservative policies that this state is built on?
18: I've always believed that you have to really be careful about what battles you choose to fight. I think sometimes people bring up opposition just to get you off your game and just to distract you. And like you said, I don't really get caught up in distractions. And it's not just a political thing or a campaign thing. This is what I teach my sons. I tell my sons, there's always distractions in life. The question is, can you ignore them and stay focused on what you're going to do? And as long as you're focused on what you're going to do, you know, life is full of distractions. And that's whether it's politics, business, or just life. So you just learn to ignore the stuff that you really have no ability to control, and you stay focused on the mission at hand. There are times where you are going to have to engage a distraction, because you have to make sure that the record is clear. I'll talk to it. You know, I had a person decide to file a lawsuit against me, somebody who's filed multiple lawsuits against me and has lost every single one of them. And what's interesting about this new one is the attorney on this lawsuit is also the attorney for one of my political opponents. So on something like that, you have to come out very quickly and establish that it's frivolous, it's baseless, that it's not, it's fake and it's lawfare, and we're going to beat it in court, but we're going to stay focused on talking to the people of Florida. So there's times you have to engage, but even when you engage in some of that, because you have to set the record straight or you have to set a standard for how we're going to proceed moving forward, you always have to do that while keeping focused on the mission at hand. And in this campaign, we've been laser focused on the mission, which is talking to the people of Florida and talking about these key issues and having solutions for these issues that the people of Florida are concerned about. And we're going to do that as a campaign, and we're definitely going to do that as a governor.
17: Yeah, I do remind people, you know, if President Trump had lawsuit after lawsuit, indictment after indictment, isn't it funny, Congressman, how when you win an election, all that disappears and it just goes away
18: overnight?
17: You could see it was a political strategy that they were trying to do. It's an old thing in the playbook. I've had it happen to me. I've had lawsuits, and when I won, they went away. And then the media, of course, never writes the story of what truly was going on there. But I encourage people to look into it and see it. Look into it a little more and understand a lot of these little smoke things that are blowing smoke are man-made or they're opponent-made. They're not true facts behind it. Congressman Donalds, I know you've got a busy schedule. We're watching you online. We're watching you work. We're hearing RECs talk about how that great you've been with them, working with them. Communities, local governments talking about how they've appreciated your law enforcement. I mean, the list goes on and on how you've engaged the people of Florida. I think by the end of this election, you're probably going to reach every citizen in this state, which is going to be shocking, but I wouldn't be shocked seeing it with the way you're working. How do people support your campaign and how do they get involved?
18: Well, before I come to that, Joe, I'll tell you, I got involved in the Tea Party movement back in 2009. That's when I got into politics. And so I'm a grassroots guy. I was in the Tea Party movement. I was on the board of the Naples Tea Party for a couple of years. I've worked in my local REC for more than 15 years. And not just because I was running for office. Like, I've worked in the war room for other campaigns, knocking doors, making phone calls, organizing walk books, organizing phone lists for our calling locations. So the people on the ground in the Republican Party who work hard in every election cycle, I appreciate them so much because, you know, I've done that work myself. Like, I'm a grassroots activist. That's how I got into politics. And so in terms of being able to talk to every voter, I mean, we're going to knock close to 500,000 doors by the August 18 primary. Our campaign is going to knock about 500,000 doors. And if we're successful in being the Republican nominee, and I believe we are going to be successful, we're going to knock close to 2.5 million doors by the time we get to the November election. So I take grassroots seriously. We engage on the ground. I mean, people are seeing the TV ads, and that's great. But we engage on the ground in every community, and we're going to work really hard to earn the vote. I think if people want to help us out, go to ByronDonalds.com. We got a tab for volunteers on the website. Go in, fill it out. My team will contact you. We'll get you a T-shirt. We'll get you some palm cards. And if you want to knock doors, phone banking, we're starting to organize phone banks and get that up and running for people who, you know, maybe they don't want to be able to knock doors because it's hot in the summertime. You got to make sure you get your electrolytes in. But we'll find a way for people to be able to help us out and volunteer. If you want to contribute, you can do that on ByronDonalds.com as well. But my mission's clear. We want Florida to remain the very best state in America, and we have the policies and we have the vision to do that. We want everybody to come out and help. At a minimum, the number one way to help, take five people to the polls. Make sure you go vote by August 18th, whether early voting, election day, or by mail. Vote Byron Donalds. I really am asking for the support of all the people of Florida, and I would appreciate your vote.
17: Congressman Donalds, I want to thank you for joining us today, and what an amazing campaign you've led. We really appreciate and respect the fact that you are staying above all the noise in the fray, and you're getting out there visiting the people, speaking to the people, and you are going to be a true voice for all Floridians in this country, in this state, to be able to make this state and area the best place to live, work, shop, and play. We wish you all the luck, and I look forward to having you back on and calling you governor. We're going to see this state move in a direction that it's never done before and just continue to maintain being the greatest of the 50 states in our country. Thank you, guys. Have a great weekend. You know, get out there August 18th. Vote. Make sure you get your voices heard. This is a very important election, but even more than this one, there's one in November that's going to be just as important, and we can't let it up. And we need candidates like Byron Donalds out there fighting for us and the conservative side of Florida and the conservative side of this country. November and August, two very important elections. Get out there and vote. And if you want to support ByronDonalds.forGovernor.com, go to it. Thank you and have a great weekend.
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5: 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Spotty showers and thunderstorms, 87 to 91 this afternoon. Showers and storms diminish, mid-70s tonight. Tomorrow, spotty showers and thunderstorms, middle to upper 80s. Monday's partly sunny with afternoon showers and storms, 85 to 89. I'm Precision Weather Meteorologist Russ Murley on WNZF.
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1: Good morning and welcome to the Chamber Business Report. I'm John Phillips, president of the Palm Coast Flagler Chamber of Commerce, back here for another wonderful Saturday on the Chamber Business Report. We'll say thanks to our sponsors, Intracoastal Bank of Palm Coast, community banking the way it should be, Smart Technologies empowering local businesses for success, Klein Construction building the future of Flagler County since 1996, Katz and Green, personal injury attorneys here in Palm Coast, and also SolarFit for home or business, your connection to plug in to the power of the sun. Thanks for joining us here today. Another great show coming up. We are going to turn our attention today to a new but old organization that's kind of got a reinvigoration and a relaunch is the word we're going to use today. We are joined by Maria Lavin-Sanjudo along with Dr. Bott. Maria is with the Alzheimer's Resource Council of Flagler County. Sometimes I call it the ARCFC. Is that okay to use
2: that? That's what I do because it's so long.
1: It is so long. But the Alzheimer's Resource Council of Flagler County was in existence for a little while. Then it kind of took a pause, maybe a good word to use. And then you, Maria, have kind of reinvigorated that group here relatively recently. And you've got a big event coming up just a couple of days. It's on August the 6th. We're going to talk about that a little more in depth. But Maria, thank you for joining us. I appreciate you being with us. And Dr. Bott, great to meet you and great to have you on our show.
3: It's a pleasure.
1: Yeah. So Maria, I know the story a little bit, but I want to give you a chance to kind of tell your personal side of this.
2: Sure.
1: Because I know this is a personal mission.
2: It is.
1: Comes from your family and a situation that involved your mom. So I want to give you a chance to kind of tell that story a little bit. You've been here in this area for quite a while. You moved here in 2001, but later on, your mom was diagnosed with Alzheimer's, although she didn't live here. But I want to give you a chance to kind of tell that story.
2: Sure. My mother, so we moved here in 2001, and basically, I decided to move here with my husband and my children when they were still small. And we lived here for many years. Actually, there was a part of time that my mom and dad did buy a house here also, and they would come down every single summer. So we got to see them a lot. But as they started getting older, they started coming here less. And, you know, my mom and I always spoke on the phone. We were our first phone call of the day for many, many years. And then I started noticing that she was starting to forget. Or repeat herself in 2019. And at that point, you know, my sister and my brother, they live in New Jersey, and I reached out to them. And at that point, you know, we kind of all said, it's just our imagination or whatnot. We're not going to move any further. You know, we all forget every once in a while, and that's what we did. But as time progressed, she started repeating herself a lot more. And I went back to my brother and sister, and in 2021, she was diagnosed with Alzheimer's.
1: Yeah. And so that obviously at that point became very personal for you and your family. And your mom was up in New Jersey where the rest of your family was.
2: Yes, yes. So, but I kept in touch with her every single day.
1: Yeah. And I know that creates some challenges when you're away at a distance. You feel like you can't be there to support. But there are other ways to support other than being there in person every day.
2: Yes. I mean, I try to do whatever I could. And I think that's why this relaunch and being part of the Alzheimer's Association right now, the Resource Council, is so important to me. Because even though I was with her, there's a lot of guilt because I felt like I should have been with her more.
1: Mm-hmm.
2: But living in Florida, working in Florida, you know, I couldn't just get up and move my life and my children and everyone up to New Jersey.
1: Yeah. And I've dealt with the same thing. I have four older sisters. Three of the four of them live in the Washington, D.C. area where my parents live. One of my sisters retired to Wilmington, North Carolina, but I'm a long way from there. And my mom had health issues, and she passed away a couple, 3 years ago now. She was diagnosed with pancreatic cancer.
2: Oh, I'm so sorry.
1: She had the full procedure where she got her pancreas, gallbladder, and spleen all removed together. And she lived for 10 years after that, which is well above the average for that disease. But again, medical situation, but similar.
2: Right.

0: Yeah,
1: feeling for me being displaced, and my dad was with her, and my dad's still alive. He's 95 years old. But my sisters that live within 5 or 10 or maybe even 30 minutes, the furthest one away, could be there much more often. So I understand the personal side of what you've dealt with in the past. Mm-hmm. But the ARCFC started, I think, in 2008.
0: Yes, is that right? Yes, it actually did start in 2008 when my mother passed and I came back. There was something I wanted to do more to honor her. And I started looking for opportunities to volunteer. Mm-hmm. And that's when I met the owner of the nonprofit that basically had it since 2008. He had a board. He did lots of things. He had events. But in 2019, when COVID hit, is pretty much when he lost his board. And from that moment on, it pretty much became a dormant nonprofit.
1: Yeah. So it took a little time off, and it's got reinvigorated here recently. And again, we're going to talk at length mm-hmm. about the relaunch, but I do want to put it out there. It's on August the 6th. It is from 5 to 7 p.m., and it's going to be at the South State Bank, which is right up off of Palm Coast Parkway there. And obviously, that's a familiar place to you. Yes. That's your current employer.
0: That's right.
1: and has been, and what a wonderful support system South State had provided to you and to the organization.
0: South State is amazing. I don't think I would be able to do all that I do, especially now with this new organization, if it wasn't for a bank that totally believes in being involved and committed in our community. South State Bank is 110% for this.
1: Yeah, that's something that I've noticed about kind of the brand of South State Bank in my mind. And I think it's because I've gotten to know the people of South State Bank, whether that's Gary Lubi or Derek or you. Those are the three primary people for me in South State Bank. Community is the first word that pops to mind.
0: And it's so true.
1: Yeah, because it's just a wonderful family organization. It seems like it's a close knit group. So Dr. Bott, how did you get involved? You're obviously a trained neurologist, so this is right up your area of expertise.
2: Yes.
1: But how did you get involved with Maria and or the ARCFC?
2: When I came to Florida in 2000, started practice 2005 till 2020. I used to see only older patients, mm-hmm. and the majority of the patients' issue was memory loss, balance, and or stroke. So I decided that I need to get more into the geriatric neurology, which is study of the patients over the age of 65 and their neurological problems. And I got interested in the dementia. Mm-hmm. And it was so frustrating that patients will walk in with the impression that they have cognitive loss, which is beginning of a dementia, or they have dementia, there's nothing they can do. That's not true.
1: Right.
2: And it is not true, and I will say why, and given the opportunity in the future, I would like to convey the message to who are listening, particularly the family members who are currently doing well with some kind of a doubt in their mind that they may be losing their memory. Am I going to be like my dad? Am I going to be like my mom? If you do certain things that can be postponed, I will not say it can be reversed, it can be postponed. And how I got involved was I did a flea clinic for 8 years.
1: Okay.
2: At the Flagler County Flea Clinic in Bunnell. And the director there suggested to Maria, maybe ask Dr. Bott whether you would be on your board. And it took me less than an hour to say to her, yes, I will. And I'm fully involved. I'm learning a lot. And over the years that I will be serving on the board, I like to educate the public that there are things that can be done, simple things.
1: Yeah. I think it's one of the most important things, Maria, with the name. It's the Alzheimer's Resource Council. Sometimes you think of nonprofits, they raise money. And that's really all you look at. In this case, I think it's very intentional. It is a resource.
0: Right.
1: There are resources. And I'm going to go back to what you just talked about education, because there are resources. I know not to jump ahead too much, but resources for the caregivers to support them. But let's talk about the patients a little bit. We talked about this a little bit off the air about education and how maybe you can't delay it forever, but you can postpone it, or you can keep your brain health. That was a term you used, brain health.
2: You are absolutely correct.
1: Let's talk about some of the key points. You brought up one. Exercise.
2: Yes.
1: How does exercise impact the brain? I mean, I think we've heard that. Exercise is important, diet's important, all those things. But sometimes we think of our physical health, but don't think of our brain health necessarily. I want to give you a chance to expand on that.
2: A brain has been considered a separate organ, but it not. Brain depends on us, the gut health, the blood flow, the body health. So when we do exercise, there is an increased blood flow to the brain, and the brain cells develop certain, they are called morphins of our own body, endorphins, which make the brain cells more invigorated and stimulated and keeps the brain cells active. More you exercise, more active, because the exercise requires certain things, the movements of your arm and body, some rhythm, some focus, and improvement of balance over the period of years. So exercise, we say, although the figure I'm going to quote may look too much, 150 minutes a week. And it's not a lot.
1: Yeah, that's 20 minutes a day, roughly.
2: Correct.
1: Yeah, that's not extreme.
2: No, it's not. And I'm not saying exercise. Any cardio where you get your heart rate going up and the blood flow going up to the brain, and it is doable. And many people will say, the first thing my patients will say, oh, my back hurts, my this hurts, I can't walk, I've got neuropathy. But there are machines available today. You can sit and do the exercises for the arms and the legs, not having to stand.
1: Yeah. You talked about exercise. You also used the term gut health. And sometimes our gut, I think we've learned fairly recently, the prebiotics, probiotics, things like that. Gut health has become it's more trendy now. I think we've discovered that it's more important than maybe we thought it was in the past.
2: You are absolutely correct. On the gut health, the bacteria that they grow, and the food that we eat, and so it's so important that we should have a normal gut. And when do we get a normal gut? We eat the normal things. Mm-hmm. We eat the right things, not the wrong things. You know, we talked about the berries and the cherries and the nuts and the fibers. Those are the things we should eat.
1: Yeah.
2: And so that's definitely. Now, let me tell you something. It may be a little bit surprising to the people who are listening to this. The infection of the gums is known to have a higher incidence of dementia. Recurrent cold sores is known to have a higher incidence of dementia. So there is, finally, it's all coming down to this brain being bombarded from all ends.
1: Yeah.
2: The eyes, the ears, the gut, the blood flow, and sadly, our bad eating habits.
1: Yeah, I think that was something I learned. I believe it was, gingivitis has a connection to heart health as well. If I remember correctly. So one of those things is sometimes you don't think that your teeth are important, but it impacts a lot of other things. So you talked about gut health. We've talked about oral health. We've talked about exercise. We alluded to hydration and sleep, some very basic things that have a big impact on people's overall health.
2: Yes. Now, this is what I beg the public to say. Two things I'm going to ask you. It does not cost you any money. Set the alarm, go to bed at the same time, wake up at the same time. The brain likes to be in a rhythm. Brain enjoys that rhythm. And do that. First thing I'm going to ask you, do not take sleeping aids. Sleeping aids are not good. Sleeping aids contain things called antihistamines, and they directly act opposite the cholinesterase. That's a very important brain enzyme, and that you don't need.
1: Yeah.
2: A lot of people take all these, Tylenol, PM, this and that. I didn't mean to mention the name of the product, but basically a lot of people take antihistamine for sleep. No, if you follow this method, you will sleep. The room should be totally dark. There should be no blinking, charging of your cell phone or those green lights that they come in the room. The shade should be totally drawn. There should be no TV, no telephone, no radio. You sleep. That's what you need.
1: Some very basic tips to help keep you healthy and wealthy and wise. How about that?
2: So, got that right.
1: Yeah. We're going to take a very short time out. We're visiting with Maria Lavin Sanjudo. She is with South State Bank, but she is also with the Alzheimer's Resource Council of Flagler County. They're having their relaunch coming up this next week. It's on August the 6th from 5 to 7 p.m. We're going to talk about that event and a little bit more about the ARCFC. We've also got Dr. Bott with us. He is a neurologist here in Flagler County, and we'll take a short time out. We'll be right back.
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1: Good morning. Welcome back to the Chamber Business Report. I'm John Phillips, president of the Palm Coast Flagler Chamber of Commerce. We are talking about the Alzheimer's Resource Council of Flagler County, also known as the ARCFC. We've got Maria Lavin Sanjudo with us, along with Dr. Bott. And you've got an event coming up, Maria, 5 to 7 p.m. on August the 6th. That's coming up later this week. August the 6th, 5 to 7 at South State Bank, right there off of Palm Coast Parkway. And at 6 o'clock, we'll do the ribbon cutting, kind of a ceremonial thing to really officially let everybody know that the ARCFC is back and relaunched and making an impact in our community. I've been following along on social media. You have been on like a world tour because you've been to a lot of different places. And a lot of people that I know, businesses that I know, primarily in the senior care area. But I do want to say thanks to all of the sponsors that you have here. And I am going to read this to make sure we don't leave anybody out. But South State Bank, Agua Construction, M&M Development and Construction, Pivotal Health Systems, Live in Paradise Realty, Senior Concierge Management, Artist Senior Living, I know the folks over there, Tuscan Gardens, Harbor Chase, I know those folks, Advocacy Alliance, Sarah is doing a wonderful job there with that new organization, Ron and Carolyn Szymanski, Brooks Rehabilitation, the Palm Coast Observer, Grace Tabernacle Ministries, Remax Joanne Samuelson, Palm Coast Signs, and the Alamo Business Center. You have got some wonderful supporters that have already jumped in. And you, this relaunch, it went maybe 2 months max, 6 weeks or so since it became public?
0: Yeah, I think it's only, we started like, it's going to be like 6 weeks and it's been a whirlwind.
1: Yeah, I can imagine. I mean, just following along on social media, and I know you mentioned, I think you have your daughters helping you out with your social media. They're doing a great job.
0: They really are.
1: I can just jump on there to your Facebook page and see your new sponsors as they come up and see the tour that you've been on, a lot of pictures. You've been out with some of my colleagues and friends in our community, primarily in the senior care management, or most of the places that you've been. Not that all the sponsors are in the senior care, but That's certainly a natural connection.
0: Yes.
1: For some of those facilities have memory care and some of them don't. But the bottom line is we want to make sure that people are getting the proper care that they need here in our community. But let's talk about the relaunch event. It's going to be a fun event, a celebratory event.
0: Yes.
1: With a very mission driven goal.
0: Yes. It's completely mission driven. What we want to do as the Resource Council is, one, we want to have the best resources out there that we can refer. But our mission that day is to meet the people, to go out in the community, and to see what this community really needs. We can go do many things out there, but if the community doesn't need them, then we're just wasting our time. So just a few things right now that we're moving forward with. We will be having a seminar at Pivotal Health Systems that Dr. Ba will be having a session on brain health. We're also, the relaunch event, I mean, we are expecting a full house. I never thought that this would be so big. We have been embraced by this community, the healthcare community. I mean, everyone is really out there supporting us. We are also working with Tuscany Gardens.
1: Yep.
0: Basically, we will be starting, they need a support group out there. We will be starting one of those. And we're also in conversation with Harbor Chase on a few ideas that we have to bring forward. So, I mean, I sometimes just think it's my mom that's doing all this, because I can't believe how big this has gone.
1: Yeah. And so quickly.
0: Oh, like my say, God. Yes.
1: In about 6 weeks. But I think that's a credit to this community.
0: Yes, I agree.
1: Being a very giving community and a supportive community. I know a couple months back I was approached by artists and by the folks at the Windsor about potentially doing an Alzheimer's walk in October. So it's a long way out in our mind, but it's really not that far out.
0: Right.
1: And immediately when I learned about that, we jumped on board at the chamber to help support them. And then your organization came about. And I just think so many people have been impacted, that we all want to help and want to support. And I think, again, I'm going to go back to what we talked about, that critical word, the R word of resources, resources along with advocacy, not only for the patients, but for the caregivers, because it's so important. You were impacted by it as a caregiver, and others as well. I think you're going to open so many doors to education. And we talked about Dr. Bott in the first segment about education, of how we can help ourselves sleeping, hydrating, exercising, eating properly. But we also have to help others who are already being impacted. Maybe it slows down the progression, but maybe it just makes those later years more enjoyable and peaceful. But no matter where you are in the spectrum of Alzheimer's or dementia or brain health, there's a lot we can do. And by all rallying together, we're going to try to do that. And you're already making an impact, Maria.
0: I can tell you that every board member has been impacted in one way or another. But what's great about our board meetings is that there's a segment of our board meetings that's spent on education, and that's where Dr. Bach comes in, and he's educating us. You know, I took on this role to honor my mom, but there's a lot that I don't know, that I didn't know, and I've learned so much just by the doctor. You know what I'm saying? Just simple things that we can do to be healthier.
1: Yeah, exactly right. Dr. Bott, we hit on a couple of things about, you know, but I just want to give you another chance to expand on anything that we missed. Sleep, hydrate, exercise, cut down on the sweets. Didn't say eliminate. I said cut down.
2: Yes. If every time they should feel guilty when they're adding extra sugar in their coffee or drink and drinking a sugary drink, feel guilty about this. You know, my professor used to say, good old days, now I know how it is true. Type 3 diabetes, the other name is Alzheimer's. You know, we know type 1 and 2.
1: Right.
2: So one final thing, idle mind is the devil's workshop. Idle mind is the Alzheimer's playground. Keep your mind busy. all the time.
1: Yeah, we didn't touch on that. I know in a previous show that I saw, you were talking about doing puzzles and games,
2: yes.
1: and it could be Sudoku. It could be all sorts of things that keep that. Again, it's exercising the brain. We exercise our body.
2: Correct.
1: Keep our heart in good shape because of exercise. Keep our brain in good shape due to exercise. And again, I just want to end this final segment. We got about maybe 30 seconds left. Maria, just touch on August the 6th.
0: Yes.
1: 5 to 7 p.m. at South State Bank. If you'd like to join us, you can call Maria, you can send an email to the ARCFC, or maybe most importantly, just show up and be part of the event. 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I'm excited, Maria. I wish we didn't have to wait five more days, but coming soon to South State Bank, and I have 100% confidence your lobby is going to be overflowing with people. There might need to be a tent in the parking lot. There's going to be so many people there. Well, thank you for your time today, being part of our show. Thank you for the work you're doing, Dr. Bott. Thank you for educating our community, supporting our community, and all that both of you are doing to help make this place a better solution and a better Flagler County. We look forward to seeing you folks August the 6th, 5 to 7 at South State Bank. That'll wrap it up for a great Saturday here on the Chamber Business Report. We'll see you on August the 6th at South State Bank with the ARCFC, the Alzheimer's Resource Council of Flagler County. 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
5: Gloria Edson.
4: We're here for another edition of the Solar Fit Renewable Energy Show, and Gloria's here for her weekly weather report. Gloria, what's the weather?
5: Well, it is. It's been very, very hot and humid. We've had beautiful days, but they're very, very hot. And today, over the weekend, we will be having a ton of rain, which we need. So I'm looking forward to it, and my plants love it. So I can't wait.
4: Okay, you didn't bring up the rainstorm and lightning that we had about an hour ago, right?
5: No, I didn't. Okay, didn't you were eyeing it.
4: Didn't you notice my hat was cockeyed when I came in?
5: Yeah, everything was a bit cockeyed.
4: Wait a minute. Let's not. This is a, thank God this is a radio. You cannot see us right now, but yeah, for sure, weather's great. Okay, we want to give a shout out to our friends at Daytona Dodge Chrysler Jeep Ram for the loyal support through the years. In particular, our local driver, Mr. Daniel Dye, competing full-time in a NASCAR circuit. Wow, last week, I hope you guys tuned in. Indianapolis, my gosh, Indianapolis, the most famous track, other than Daytona, but most famous track. He was doing well, and just like our friend Kyle Larson, left rear tire blew, and he spun out and hit the wall. Fortunately, no one was injured, but very, very good. Love to see that. And you'll see the Solar Fit colors and the Race to Stop Suicide on this car across country. So please tune in and support that, if you would. We've got a very, very famous guest with us today, and he's right across the table from us. He came all the way down from Palm Coast, Florida. His name is Everton Porto. Everton, welcome to the show.
6: Thank you, Bill. How you doing?
4: We're doing good. We are so happy. Our friend Jack Symes referred you, said, hey, get a hold of Everton. He's quite a guy. And I go, well, okay, I'm going to call Everton. You answered the phone immediately, which is a sign of a great entrepreneur, which you are. And folks, just to let you know, if you've been listening in for the past 18 years, every week we talk to people about renewable energy, sustainability, health issues, and we love interviewing entrepreneurs, and that's why Everton's here. Everton, one more time, welcome to the show.
6: Thank you, Bill. I appreciate it.
4: You know, I really enjoyed our conversation before we started this interview, and you really got me laughing. But I love your spirit, and I love the idea. You get up 5:30 in the morning, you click your heels just like I do, right? You're ready to go. You jump in the shower. You cannot wait for it to get daylight so you can go out and make a difference in the world. And that's you, Everton. That's you. Okay, that's enough. So, Where were you born?
6: So I was born in Brazil.
4: Brazil?
6: Yes, sir.
4: Is that South Florida? Where's Brazil?
6: Just a tad bit more south.
4: Oh, my God.
6: Just
4: you
6: a
4: mean
6: tad
4: Brazil.
6: Bit. Brazil.
4: Oh, Smolo. Gosh. Do you know the Gracie brothers?
6: I do not.
4: Okay. Very famous jiu-jitsu people. World famous. Brazil.
6: Yes.
4: Thumbs up. Okay, go ahead.
6: So I was born there, came here when I was about 12. South Florida, majority of my life until I joined the Marine Corps, and I travel quite a bit.
4: Oh, my gosh. Darn. Where did you serve?
6: I did 6 years in Marine Corps, and I travel mainly stateside, but throughout the whole states, essentially.
4: Oh, my God. That's good. Thank you for your service. And everyone out there, I'm sure, if you're driving, you want to raise your hand and applaud. But be careful because you're driving. We know you love Everton. Everton, so you grew up. Now, how did you end up in Palm Coast?
6: So after 6 years in Marine Corps, I found out that South Florida is extremely expensive to live at. And as a young Marine getting out with a wife and two dogs, I said, I cannot afford South Florida, which the truth to be told. And then I came up to Port Orange to rent a house there and loved it.
4: So, okay, so you're from Port Orange. How did you get up in Palm Coast?
6: Affordability. Yeah. So what our price range was when we were buying the house, Port Orange could really offer what we were looking for, and Palm Coast did, which is a 33-minute drive. Granted, I do miss the food in Port Orange. But we're still very happy in Palm Coast.
4: Tell us a little bit about your family.
6: So I got a lovely wife, which I met her in Alabama, and two kids, a three-year-old and a one-year-old. Well, the three-year-old would be three in September, and the one just turned one. Lovely, a boy and a girl, Xander and Isla. What I do, and we're very, very happy, and they're everyone has their hands in the business, including my 3-year-old.
4: Oh, my gosh.
6: Sometimes I let them use the miter saw. Sometimes.
4: Oh, my gosh. Well, we're gonna get into the business part of it. But how did you end up in meeting in Alabama? Were you just driving through and said, hey, we'll stop at the diner? Or what happened there?
6: So my last duty station in Pendleton, I had an opportunity to do I&I, which is inspect and instruct, which we're the active duty on a reserve facility or a small naval operating base. Really, that's what it was in Bessemer, Alabama. And we train the reservists to do what they do. So they're the ones, we're the active duty when they come in once a month for the 2 days in the weekend, which we train their jobs or we prep them for the next mission or for deployment, things of that nature.
4: Yeah. You know, folks, we're going to do a Facebook post because I want to show you some cool hair. I'm telling you, Everton has the coolest hair I've ever seen in my life. And, of course, I've been begging him for the formula, but I think I'm a little late for that. What do you think, Gloria?
5: I think you're a little late for that.
4: Okay, that's enough out of Gloria. You're absolutely right. But that is cool. So we're gonna do a Facebook post. So, okay, so with all these different ideas you have, because entrepreneurs, they never really – they kind of sleep. I mean, they close their eyes, but their mind never stops spinning, right? Mm-hmm. And you get up, and every day you get a new idea. And you came up with this idea called Crafted by Porto. Talk about that.
6: So it's an idea about creating something special. That's the truth, right? I always wanted to sell something that once you touch it, you love it. And that brings me joy, tremendous amount of joy when somebody can love something I made. Which the first project I ever did was and I'm going to butcher the name, and I apologize, and erotic chair, and I can never say that properly. I told you.
4: Adirondack? Yes. Adirondack. That's where I grew up. Not in the chair. People tell me I should be in a chair, and it should be electric. No, I grew up in Adirondacks. But help me pronounce that, Gloria. How do you pronounce
5: Adirondack. Adirondack.
4: Say it one more time.
5: Adirondack.
4: Okay, she doesn't know it either.
5: How you say it?
4: No, it's Adirondack. There's an A-D, not Adirondack.
6: We'll leave Bill to say the word. So that type of chair building.
4: This is the only thing I'm qualified in this interview is to say the word Adirondack. But anyway, so you make I love those chairs. They're so comfortable.
6: So I did. I spent about 8 hours. I mean, even though the tutorial said 2, I spent about 8 doing it, and I made it for my brother's birthday. And it was the most satisfying thing that I did. From there, led into, I know another project that I can do, a cutting board. So with not the proper tools, I made a cutting board. And that's when it really kicked. It was this tiny, small cutting board, something that we just use. We still use it in the family to this day. And I showed somebody, they wanted one, I created another one, and it was, since then, it's been a rinse and repeat. Kind of like SolarFit, where our biggest customer base is word of mouth. They refer their friends and family. And we keep growing since then.
4: So I'm trying to picture a cutting board. That is something that you cut. Do you have any pictures?
6: Oh, yes.
4: Okay, we're going to tell you what that looks like, folks. Everyone out there but me knows what a cutting board is. Gloria, come on up to the mic and say a few words. What's a cutting board?
5: It's actually something that you use to do a lot of cutting on, such as vegetables and
4: oh my gosh,
5: meats and
4: holy
5: various
4: moly.
5: Other things.
4: That looks like, ladies and gentlemen, I'm looking at it looks like walnut and oak inlaid and with the initials on that. What does the initial say? BE or what is that?
6: This is a customer I made called Bang Brand. He's a big influencer and he wanted a set because he does catch and cook. Like that's his big thing. So he essentially wanted 3 boards. One he can show the fish, fillet the fish, and for everyday use. So that's what I did. And this one, it's Purple Heart, Peruvian Walnut, African Padauk, and this one is Maple, Hard Maple.
4: Okay, now, so you have all these different woods, and you cut them into layers? Tell us how you do that.
6: Yeah, so I buy basically a 6 feet long piece of wood in rough. I clean it. I cut into strips. I make basically every side of it perfectly flat, glue it together, depending on the type of cutting board that you want. If it's a side grain, a face grain, and an end grain, it's a little process. It takes a little different things to do. But once everything is glued, there goes the I'll sand it down, make it nice and smooth, engrave it to whatever you want, and put food-grade mineral oil, wax it, And we wait a couple days until it cures, and voila, you have a beautiful cutting board that lasts you a decade to come, as long as you don't put it in a dishwasher.
4: Yeah, that is beautiful. That is beautiful. What other type of applications do you do? I like the chair thing.
6: So we have, the bigger seller for us really has been more the smaller gifts, the Stanley cups, Yeti cups with the engravings. I do keychains as well when it comes to wallets or personalized. You buy a wallet, you want your name on it. You want a keychain, you want your name on it, or metal even, you want your name on it. A big one that we've been doing a lot now too is business cards. And the chairs, is we definitely planning to dive into that a little bit more, because we have been getting orders for more of the cutting boards and the personalized gifts. That's what we've been focused on, but that's definitely something that we in the future are going to adapt and start offering more as well.
4: That is just so awesome. So I would assume, you know, once you do one or two of these and you show it to people, they're telling their neighbors, and the next thing you know, they're placing orders too, right?
6: Correct. It's funny how it works. So majority of the people order a cutting board to cut, right? They want to use it every day. But what tends to happen once they see one of our cutting boards is they think it's so beautiful that they just put it on the wall, or they put it on the side. Or if they do use it, they only use it for special occasions. So then they buy a second one. What they call it, a more ugly one, but it's untrue because they all look beautiful.
4: You know what would be nice, and you've probably done some of these, but if you haven't, you need to, is trophies, right? All these companies that respect their employees like we do, you know, they always want to give them something with their name on it. And boy, can you imagine giving them a trophy with all those different color blended in together? That would be so special, you know?
6: It's something that we actually started doing recently. I have a Marine friend that he's retiring now, and that we're going to do a plaque. In Marine Corps, we call it a plaque, essentially, which will be different things on the plaque, but it won't be a trophy itself, but it will be something that you can hang on the wall and made out of wood.
4: That would be so good. Well, we're gonna take you up, and we're going to buy one of those things, right?
6: Yes.
4: Right, Gloria? Okay, break out your wallet. Here we go.
5: Yeah, you've got one on the wall over there.
4: Which one is that?
5: It's a plaque on the wall.
4: Yeah,
5: it looks like it's an Irish plaque.
4: That's an Irish plaque. It is. Yes, it is. Jesus. Let's see what you got here. Look at that. F-E-L-M-E-T. That's a Seminole thing, right?
6: Correct. That's just the customer's last name that they wanted on a board with a Seminole logo.
4: Oh, my gosh.
6: And this one right here is actually a Army vet. So I created, and I'll zoom in so you can see a little better.
4: Holy, look at that.
6: So I put his unit emblem.
4: 571st MPs. Iraq, 2006 to 2008, the Gonzo Show. That is so cool. Congratulations. You know, we have a lot of friends that are Navy SEALs, and we work with them on the March to Stop Suicide out at Daytona International Speedway each spring, where we go two turns around the speedway in a march with them. They would love something like that. You know, maybe I can link you up with some of my friends there and get them involved. Beyond the Brotherhood is what it's called.
6: Yeah, I'm always willing to support veterans in a way that we can to give it back to the community. I have lost a good amount of friends in the service, and it's something I hold dear in my heart that as we grow as a company, I want to be able to always be giving back to the community and those that served and didn't get the help that they needed.
4: Yeah, well, thank you for that. And, you know, when you think of what you're doing here, it kind of ties right in with kind of what we're doing, the word renewable. What could be more renewable than trees, right? A tree gives up its life either naturally over time or perhaps as a sacrifice to what you're doing here, but it lives forever on someone's wall. It's just so special. Man, congratulations on that.
6: Thank you.
4: You know, in the second part of the show, we're going to talk more about the products you offer, and we're going to make sure that we point the public in your direction, because I know they're out there. They're waiting to hear your phone number, how to contact you. But we're up against the break right now. What do you think, Gloria? You're still over there? You're not sleeping, are you?
5: Oh, well, I'm taking a little nap, but no. No, I'm listening. I think that we definitely, especially me, I'd like to take advantage of these wonderful items that he's sharing with us today.
4: Break out your disposable income. We can make it happen right now. Okay, folks, hang on just a minute. We'll be right back.
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5: Gloria Edson.
4: And Mr. Everton Porto, our guest for today. Man, Everton, welcome back.
6: Thank you, Bill.
4: And I tell you what, talking to you during the break gave me so many inspirations. I can't wait until put them all into action. One of the things you talked about is your role in the Marine Corps and leadership and things like that. That really is inspirational to entrepreneurs. It really is. And that's, you know, that's part of the training, you know. But one of the things you talked about is tonality. And I talked to a lot of our sales team about that. It makes a difference how you say a word or a bunch of words, right?
6: Mm-hmm.
4: Johnny bit the dog, or the dog bit Johnny, is an example of how words can move around. But tonality is like, hey, Johnny, or hey, Johnny. Difference, right? Talk about that.
6: Oh, big thing. Big, especially when it comes to sales or having a conversation with just another human, right? We go our day-to-day trying to focus on what we say, on how we sound. And I think that says a lot. It's what I explained to Bill during the break is the matter of high. You can, the way you say your first word or the tone of what you say to that customer or to that friend or even that family member, it will speaks volumes on how that conversation is going to go.
4: And folks, I wish you could see Everton as he's explaining this, because his eyebrows go up and it's just, I mean, it's, you know, body language too, right? Talk about body language. It's not just tonality. It's like, you know, when you see somebody sitting there with their arms crossed, what does that mean? If they're leaning forward, what does that mean? And there's so many ways that we distinguish ourselves from each other. Talk about that.
6: Yes, a big one. I cannot remember the name of the book, but it was somebody that had worked for the FBI, and he talked about creating rapport with somebody, right? Building that trust. And I think that's what we human want. We want trust. In order for you to have trust with somebody, you want similarities. In order for you to have the similarities with somebody, even mimicking, not mimicking their position, but trying to get into that trend state of, if they are leaning forward, you're leaning forward because it shows interest, right? You're locked in eyes, you're slightly nodding your head, things of that nature can show that you're interested in a conversation, you're paying attention to them, and makes them feel important. And again, it rolls back into the tone and the body language. So there's so much that goes into the conversation, but it's simple things that we every day miss.
4: And, you know, as an entrepreneur and you're building your business, and being able to communicate with people is very, very important. Not speaking in a monotone and people picking up and then they started to mimic you in a monotone, everyone goes to sleep.
6: Right? Yes, it does. Yeah.
4: Speaking of which, Gloria, step up to the mic again. Well, how come you keep moving back? Get up here.
5: All right, I'm up here. I'm here.
4: We have so much fun, and every now and then we do a radio show. It's just unbelievable.
5: Yeah. Unbelievable, that's true. Browbeaters.
4: Browbeaters, yeah.
5: No, I enjoy doing the radio show. It's a lot of fun, and it's always a mystery what we're going to be talking about or how we're going to handle things, but it's a lot of fun. It's new and adventurous and exciting every time.
4: Yeah, we call this Mystery by Gloria on the next show. Richard Wright. Yeah, people ask us, what are you going to talk about? So I don't really know. We'll just start talking, and it becomes fun. And you're just so much fun to talk to, Everton. You've had a lot of training, starting from the Marine Corps and the discipline and the physical conditioning that you have to do. It molds you, doesn't it? It molds you into a different person. And I would love to see every person graduating from high school doing a couple years in some form of service, because I think that would serve us well. What do you think?
6: Oh, absolutely. I 100% agree with that. I think it gives you a different perspective of life as a whole. It does not matter if you're being deployed. It matters that you're going to the service, you're taking the action, and you're seeing what some of our men and women are going through. And sometimes it's good, sometimes it's bad. But having that experience changes you, right? Some for the good, some for the bad. And nevertheless, I think it's still something that we as a nation should focus on, be able to join and have that experience. Because even if you get out and you do nothing with your military background, you still have something that most people don't.
4: You got a core belief system that'll be with you forever, and you know, you get up early, you know how to make your bed.
6: Yes,
4: that's
6: that
4: the most important. That's a good start to the day, right there. You know,
6: and the brotherhood. That's by far until this day. When people ask, "Would you do it again?" 100%, without a doubt. And the friends, you might not talk to them for 6-7 months or however long that may be, but I promise you, you call somebody and you're in a time of need, they will pick up and they will help.
4: Yeah, for sure. Well, you know, we love people that have served, and we love having them work for us. So if somebody comes to us and they say they have a background like you have, but you're going to be high on the agenda regardless of the training specifically to solar. It's just that you already know how to treat yourself and how to treat others. You got that down pat. That's important, because it's all about, to me, it's never been about transactions, right? Mm-hmm. So sales is really more about relationships. Mm-hmm. You know, what can we do to help you, and you become part of our family, we become part of your family. That's how this business operates.
6: And when you speak about the transactions versus the experience and the friendship, really, that you build with these customers, I think there's no better feeling than going, doesn't matter what business that you go into, to know, you know what, if I go to SolarFit, I know Bill has my back. I feel like I'm genuinely taking care of my needs, of my concerns, and he's just not trying to push a product. Exactly. And I think that's where a lot of salesmen nowadays or people forget that aspect of things. Put yourself in their shoes. How would you want to be treated? Do you want to be treated as fair, or is just another transaction?
4: Yeah, and I think anybody listening to the broadcast today, they wanted to be treated fairly, and they want to trust people, right? Mm-hmm. I mean, people buy from other people because they like and they trust them, and that's it. You have to have those two things. Mm-hmm. The product becomes almost secondary. You got to have a good product for sure, but you have to have something that if something goes wrong, you pick up the phone and go, Gloria, and she gives you the weather report. No, she actually comes out and she comes out and fixes it. Oh, you would not believe how much stuff she fixes. You would not believe. Somebody will call up and they'll say, oh, my thermometer looks like it's reading 1 degree low. Gloria goes, you hear that? The guy goes, what? That's my car running. But she has a Prius and you can't even hear it running. It's like, this is crazy stuff. But anyway, I don't know how we get over there. Let's talk more about your business, okay? We talked about some of the products that you handle. You talk about maybe kind of branching out into some award stuff, which I think is really cool. What else is on the horizon in that mind of yours?
6: So the horizon is, and this is the big picture, guys. I'm just going to put it out there. We want to be the place, like you go to Amazon and you purchase your buckets and your oranges from the same place. We want to be the place that you can go and order anything personable that it matters to you, to family, that you can customize, whether that's going to be a glass, whether that's going to be a wooden cup, plastic cup, keychain, backpack, anything, and all in one. Where if whenever you buy Gloria that gift basket that you told me, Bill, earlier that you're going to buy her, we can make anything, and it'll be all specialized to Gloria, where essentially instead of you going to multiple different places, you say, Everton, this is my vision. We're going to make it happen at a fair price, and Gloria's going to be very happy.
4: Well, one of the disadvantages of being an entrepreneur is your memory. We want to curtail that right now before she gets so.
5: I can't wait.
4: Oh, boy, I'm in big trouble now.
5: I can't wait to get that basket.
4: Okay, so if you don't mind from now on, if I call it Portozon instead of Amazon.
6: Right? We'll take it.
4: I want to say something about Amazon that I don't understand. If we're sitting here right now, and we're thinking about a product that we're going to buy, and before we get home, it's on our doorstep. How does that happen? Huh? And anyway, if you put a stamp on something and mail it, and it disappears, it's like, where'd it go? What am I missing here?
6: So we won't be able to do the overnight deliveries.
4: Overnight. Oh, no.
6: Okay. We like to make everything to order, and we want you to be a part of the process. One of the big things we do is if, Bill, whenever you commission me to do that cutting board we talked about, it will be, hey, this is the wood. This is what I've selected. This is the layout. Do you like the layout? Well, I'll send you pictures through the progress. You're going to pick what direction and everything that you want it to look like. So it's truly, you built it, but with my hands.
4: It sounded like plywood is a lot more popular to me at this point because I could see a big price tag coming in. And where do you get this wood? I mean, walnut. There's no walnut around here. Where do you get it?
6: So I have this plant in my backyard. It's called Endor. I'm just kidding. It's a company in Ormond that they have beautiful wood. And I believe the owner's name is Stanley. I apologize if that's not correct. But he's a phenomenal guy. And I get all my wood from him.
4: Really? So any kind of wood you order, if you wanted bamboo or you wanted a rubber tree, I'm making that up. I mean,
6: so for cutting boards, really, you want hardwood. It lasts longer. Yep, you don't want something that you can kind of chop into with your knife. With depending on the style of cutting board that you get, the use of the knife, you're going to see scars on the board. But the beautiful thing about hardwood is you can do minor maintenance on it, and it looks beautiful as new, which maintenance would be just putting a little bit of food oil, food grade oil on it, mineral oil, and letting it sit and dry, clean it, brand new.
4: Jeez. Mm-hmm. What appeals to me is you can take anything like a mug or something like that and put the people's name on it. That is really popular too, isn't it?
6: It is. So I did a few for companies where they want to do for their employees with their names and things of that nature. So we do offer that as well. If they want to do end of the years, like Christmas time, if they want to do gifts for their employee, one of the things that I'm creating now as well is a luxury box. It's a box that will come with glasses, board, and a care kit. So this is mainly focused for you, such as yourself. You guys, I'm sure you guys have big accounts that you guys love and they bring you more business, or you just guys good friends with them and you want to give something back, giving a little bit back to the community. So essentially you purchase one of these boxes and it'll be custom to that business.
4: That is a great idea. That is a great idea, especially around Christmas time. Yeah. Mm-hmm. That's when things got to start early, though.
6: Yes.
4: Christmas is like up pretty soon.
6: And one of the things that we're working on it, because everyone likes to order everything last minute, right? Yeah. I mean, I'm guilty of it sometimes and said, oh, I forgot to get something for my son or my wife. Let me run to Publix or Walmart or Target, whatever it may be. But when it comes to custom, it takes time. We would like to make it right. We don't like rushing. You want to make it perfect, so once you do finally touch that product, it's so perfect that you will never want to put it down.
4: Do you ever think about making a procrastination package?
6: Procrastination fee.
4: Procrastination package where the people wait too late and they open the box, there's nothing in it. That's the problem. We're human. We want to put it off. Mm-hmm. We know that there's a storm coming sometime. Let's just put it off. We don't need to do battery storage. We don't need to do solar. Heck, here's that spot off the coast of Africa. It's getting bigger. It's coming this way. The weathermen are getting excited. They got their raincoat on. Somebody's spraying from the side.
6: I know that feeling. When I moved to South Florida, it was during Hurricane Ian. So I was going into a house that was supposed to be empty, but it was still full of furniture. And there is a hole in one of the windows. And this big storm is coming, hurricane is coming. And my tools are still in the U-Haul, so I can't do much with them. My dad has no tools. He had maybe a screwdriver and a flathead. So I'm buying plywood. I get a chicken wire that he had in the garage. He had a pre-drilled screw on, if you imagine an L-shaped wall on one side, and the window's on the opposite side. I tied this chicken wire around the screw and around the screen to hold that plywood in place with a lot of duct tape as well. And guess what? It survived, Bill. Oh, it survived. God. So I know the procrastination.
4: There you go, folks. Don't worry. Don't worry. Everton's here. He will come out to your place with chicken wire and duct tape. And you are safe as can be. Gosh, I can't believe how quickly this interview is going. Okay, Everton, we've got to give a way for people to contact you so they can put the orders in, because Christmas is just around the bend. What's your phone number?
6: So you can contact us at a couple places. Phone number is 386-302-7892. You're going to get a hold of me. It will always be me. Yeah. Or you can find us online as well. We're on Facebook. We really actually just created a Facebook page, Crafted by Porto, yesterday. We're on Etsy as well, and we're also on Instagram, Crafted by Porto. If you forget all that, just remember, craftedbyporto.com. You can also find me there, and you can email me, text me, call me, send me a pager, you name it. I'll be there.
4: Okay, if you get lost, call SolarFit. We'll get you hooked up, because we know where he is. We know where he is. We're going to be ordering some gifts from you. Everton, thanks so much for taking time today, man. This is awesome.
6: Thank you, Bill. Thank you. This has honestly been very fun. Thank you.
4: And Everton's thinking about getting his own radio program, and I certainly can, I think that's a good idea. He's such a great speaker. Gloria, what do you think?
5: I can't wait for my gift basket.
4: There you go, Everton. You got me a bunch of trouble, man. All right, folks, going to sign off for now. Please watch us on the NASCAR track and the Race to Stop Suicide, and please support that very worthy cause. Have a great day. We'll see you next week. Bye-bye.
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9: From ABC News, I'm Brian Clark. Tens of millions of people, mostly in the western United States, are dealing with potentially record-high temperatures, says ABC's Jacqueline Lee.
10: A growing heat dome creating perfect conditions for extreme wildfire behavior in the Pacific Northwest. Oregon, in the middle of what could be its worst wildfire season on record, burning more than 1.8 million acres. More than half the state facing severe drought-level conditions. The dangerous heat wave gripping the West and parts of the South, impacting nearly 58 million Americans from California to Montana and across portions of Texas and Florida.
9: As millions deal with heat, water supply systems were the apparent target of cyber attacks in Minnesota. Now there's an argument about who's responsible, says ABC's Gio Benitez.
11: President Trump is claiming that incompetence by Minnesota's government is to blame for coordinated cyber attacks on water systems across that state. The president did not provide any specific evidence for that, but authorities say that more than 30 plants were impacted. According to multiple U.S. officials, investigators are looking at whether Iran or any of its proxies were responsible, but President Trump dismissed the possibility of Iranian involvement. Minnesota Governor Tim Walz pushing back, saying that President Trump knows Iran is responsible, and he blamed DOGE cuts for leaving the U.S. vulnerable to cyber attacks.
9: The president criticizing two Republican holdouts, Senators John Cornyn and Tom Tillis, for blocking his choice for Attorney General Todd Blanche. They say they won't vote for Blanche until they get written confirmation that the so-called Anti-Weaponization Fund and IRS Immunity Plan is dead. Defense attorneys for Gannon Van Dyke say criminal charges should be dropped against the special operations soldier. He allegedly bet on Nicolas Maduro's seizure in January. His lawyers say that does not qualify as insider trading. Former Congressman George Santos is fined 30.

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1: Spanish authorities say most of the nearly 60,000 people who tried to breach a Spanish enclave in North Africa have returned to Morocco. ABC's Marcus Moore has the details from the foreign desk.
2: Some 50,000 people rushing the border into the Spanish territory of Ceuta this week, many of them swimming 3 miles from Morocco in northern Africa to reach the enclave. Images show people emerging from the water in wetsuits, others on boats, and climbing through holes in the fencing and then sprinting into the streets of the city. Officials said at least 67 people died in the incident that prompted Spanish authorities to deploy the military.
1: It was an alarming AI security breach as Anthropic admits that its chatbot Claude deviated from its program and hacked other entities. ABC's Trevor Ault has details.
3: The company says it frequently tests its AI models in simulations sealed off from the internet. A review found 3 incidents where a partner testing company accidentally allowed Claude internet access, and the models used it to gain unauthorized access to the real systems of 3 different organizations by using basic techniques such as exploiting weak passwords. This comes a week after the company behind ChatGPT, OpenAI, revealed 2 of its models went rogue in a similar incident.
1: FIFA's president Gianni Infantino said he is dropping its controversial plan to sell stakes in future soccer competitions to private investors. I'm Brian Clark, ABC News.
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10: Good morning, everybody. Welcome to the tranquil side of Florida. 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I'm Toby Tobin. 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I'm joined today by guest Christine McGrath from Oasis Senior Advisors. Hello, Christine.
11: Good morning. Thank you for having me, Toby.
10: And we'll be getting to Christine after we go over some quick rundown on kind of end-of-month stats in the county's home sales. We want to thank Flagler County Home Builders Association, one of our sponsors, and also Hammock Community Church. That's where you can find me at the 11 o'clock service every Sunday. It's on A1A in the Hammock, just north of the toll bridge. People refer to it as this little church in the woods. Traditional. We have a choir. We don't have a band. So you might check it out if you're looking for that type of church. Christine and I are going to be talking about aging in place after I go over some quick statistics. And I'm thinking this might be one of the most impactful shows we've done. The topic is close to my heart. So how are July sales going so far? And we're recording this Thursday afternoon.

0: Well, this is as of the 30th, right?
1: You got it.
0: Yeah, okay. As of the 30th, the number of single-family homes sold as reported through the MLS system, 215 homes sold, days on market, 64. Last year, in July, 230 homes were sold, days on market at 60. We will, it looks like we're definitely on track to go way beyond that 230 number this year. The median price so far is $370,000. That compares to $358,445 a year ago. If you look at the under 250K market, so far there have been 9 homes sold. 5 of those were cash. 17 days on market. So that's on track, like most months recently, showing a fairly good activity. The cash buyers indicate, give you a hint about the investor activity. Days on market, of course, is 17, way below the 64 overall for the month. The other end of the market, $1 million plus, there have been 9 sold, 7 for cash. Days on market at 113. So far, at this time as of noon today, we had 1,124 homes listed. And if you compare that to likely sales in the 250 or 275 range, we really only have about 4 months of inventory on market. So in spite of what everybody tells you about the market being real soft and that we're flooded with inventory, they're just full of it. Pending sales, 385. That's definitely way up from 294 a year ago. The list price of those pending sales, $386,000. The Gindex, which measures the ratio between pending sales and listings, is at 2.9, and it's the first time this month that it's been, this month is the first time in nearly 2 years that it's been below 3. And that's a healthy number. Price increases in the past 7 days, there have been 5. There have been 104 price decreases. That tells us that people are starting to list their homes too high. Not a new phenomenon. New listings in the past 7 days, 84. New sales reported, 61. That's just in a week. New pending sales in the past 7 days, 95. That's up from, I think, I remember last week was 65. So we want to get to this aging in place. You might not be a senior yet, but your parents certainly are. And you may be an active adult, but that will inevitably change. And I'll bet you haven't thought about this topic nearly as many times or as deeply and thoroughly as you should. As many of you know, I lost my wife in February after her long bout with Alzheimer's. Life throws curveballs. We don't always get to live the life we planned. We live the life we're given. My years in Palm Coast started more than 26 years ago when Shirley and I built our final home. It was a new pool home in Grand Haven. We were, quote, active adults, unquote. Today, my wife is gone. I'm living in my third final home, and it's currently for sale as I navigate my remaining years. This person who once single-handedly built a two-story addition on my house must ask a friend to change a light bulb. So, what have I learned? I've learned that grandchildren grow up, they get married, they begin careers, and they're not as interested in visiting grandparents in the summer anymore. Dot-com and real estate bubbles can wreak havoc on accumulated wealth. So too can medical crisis and long-term senior care. So everybody's late life journey is not the same. Some of you will encounter fewer bumps in the road. Others will find more than I have. But most of us did not plan well enough for life's final stages. So here's some interesting facts. Only 66% of U.S. residents age 65 or older have a will. 64 to 72% have advanced directives and living wills. Only 15% have long-term care insurance. And I'll tell you, if you haven't planned, you're likely going to be blindsided. So we're here to talk today about your end-of-life living, aging in place. Most people love Palm Coast, want to be here the rest of their lives. How's that going to happen? And things will happen that you haven't thought about, that you haven't planned for, and that you're totally unprepared for. Fortunately, we have people that will be willing to help you find those answers. So Christine McGrath is affiliated with Oasis Senior Advisors. She helps simplify the search for senior care, including residential options, ranging from residential homes to independent living, assisted living, skilled nursing, memory care. And her advice now, this is a real estate show, so that's my main focus, but she also will help you find, I've heard the term elder attorneys. And I think that means attorneys who specialize in
1: elder law. Legal,
0: elder law, rather than that they're just old. But the largest common denominator in nearly all of those folks who don't have enough wills, don't have enough advanced directives, living wills, insurance, the biggest common denominator is the knowledge of available options. So if you can't plan for what you don't understand, and I hope today's topic opens your eyes.
1: Thank you, Toby. Where shall we start? Tell me, how should we start with, perhaps I should share what we really do at Oasis Senior Advisors and let everybody know that we are a free, no consultation, no obligation service. You literally provide not even half a penny. There's no fee to call us and reach out to us or seek us online. We are nationwide. We're over in 40 states and 170 territories, and I'm very proud and honored to be with them and supporting the area of Amelia Island, which is Nassau County, all the way down to Volusia County, Edgewater area. And having previously worked in a senior living community myself, meaning an assisted living setting here in Palm Coast, now I could speak about the strong innards of the industry versus being biased, as a family would like to think if they're coming to me to that community that I worked at. So now I can really share the strong desires of please trust us, allow us to help, and with our skill set and wisdom that we have in our industry and the proficiency, right?
0: Mm-hmm. Yep. Now, I was fortunate enough in Shirley's case. I just kind of bumped into it. It wasn't planned. It just was just maybe God's work. But found a perfect location for her final 3+ years. But I just got lucky, and I hope that starting today, you all will start planning and looking further ahead than I did. And I actually was able to find someone like Christine, who's no longer in that business, but was guided to a good place. So I had no idea single family residential facilities existed until the very last minute.
1: And let's talk about the planning. No one's really raising their hand and planning to run off and spend thousands of dollars, whether it be in the small residential homes that we're going to speak of, or these larger corporate, beautiful settings that we have here in town, 10 of them, the assisted living communities, either or, they are private pay.
0: Mm-hmm.
1: Unless you have Medicaid onboarded with the Medicaid Florida voucher. A lot of families get confused thinking Medicare will cover that monthly allotted amount, and that's not the case. And as you probably experienced as well, because you had to pay out of pocket as well, right, Toby?
0: Right. Mm-hmm.
1: So with that mm-hmm. comes the knowledge of saying to yourself and oneself, how much money do I have in the bank? How much can I spend each month in assisted living setting, whether it be, and we're going to talk again about whether it be in a larger setting of a larger corporate community here in town, or the smaller, beautiful offerings that we have here that a lot of people don't know about, where you had Shirley.
0: Mm-hmm.
1: And I endorse those smaller communities, and I hope these other community partners inside these larger corporations don't call me and say, Christine, why weren't you endorsing us? Because there's a place for them. There's mm-hmm. a place for those yeah. larger corporate mm-hmm. settings, right?
0: And some of them are like resorts.
1: Beautiful, beautiful, large, three stories. We've all seen them being built, right?
0: With a bar and an exercise mm-hmm. room.
1: Happy
0: and,
1: hour.
0: Mm-hmm.
1: Yep. Yeah, some have pools.
0: Mm-hmm.
1: Right. So,
0: do you think the bar is they have the bars because it helps reduce their medication costs?
1: I think they want to be happy. More importantly, you know, they want to remain independent. I'm sure mm-hmm. they were going out to the restaurants and bars previous to going to live in that communal setting, and they want to make sure they have the same activities they were doing when they were once at home. So,
0: well, what? Let's just a quick rundown of the types of facilities. And start at the lower end, the single-family residential facilities, and then go right up to the top. And I want you to talk about the differences in both the level of care and the cost.
1: So we're going to start off with the smaller. They're called residential care homes. RCH is the acronym in our industry. Just like ALF is assisted living facilities, right?
0: Mm-hmm.
1: So these small residential care homes have to follow and are governed by the same board as these larger communities nationwide. And here in Florida, we're governed by ACA, the Agency for Healthcare Administration. So I think it's important for families to think and realize that when they are thinking about, or they're introduced as you were, to a home where Shirley was, they have to follow the same regulations. They are having the same site and state inspections that the larger communities have to abide by, and they're governed the same way. The difference is you don't have those resort-style amenities, the van, the pool. Some homes have a pool, right, meaning the smaller ones.
0: Mm-hmm.
1: The three stories, four stories, the arduous amount of beautiful activities maybe that they're going to have, and the larger amount of social engagement versus the smaller intimate setting where Shirley was.
0: Good. Well, hold your thoughts. Folks, we have to just take a quick break, but don't go away. We'll be right back.
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0: Well, welcome back, everybody. Thanks for staying with us. We've got Christine McGrath with Oasis.
1: Good morning.
0: Talking about senior care facilities in the area and what our options are.
1: So as we were saying before we just took a brief break is the smaller settings versus the larger. I love the smaller ones. It really comes down to cost. Let's just jump into the cost. It's the financial component for those that are really going to make the difference because, again, we're not necessarily planning and thinking and desiring that we're going to spend $5,000, $6,000, $7,000, $8,000 a month in this type of setting. Mm-hmm. And that could be very costly when you look at through the course of the years of you having Shirley for almost 3 years in this type of setting. Mm-hmm. So you need to make sure that you have the budget and a realistic budget, or you're going to be very disappointed when they're coming towards you, they meaning the executive director in the larger community setting, or the owner in the smaller setting, saying, hey, the cost of care, level of care, LOC, has gone up. And you're like, whoa, what does that mean? So if
0: that,
1: we...
0: That means your monthly bill's going up.
1: That means you're going to open up your wallet and your purse, and you're going to write a larger check, if you will, right? Mm-hmm. So what happens is when a loved one chooses a community, whether it be large or small, and the smaller ones I'm going to share with you are good for those, again, if your loved one maybe wasn't social by nature or isn't currently or never was, that's going to be a good setting. Of course, the cost factor. Perhaps they're not going to go on the bus to all these beautiful activities that you're going to see on their calendar. Perhaps you don't want to pay for those bells and whistles that the larger communities are offering. So
0: another difference, I know in Shirley's case, she did not respond well in the traditional institutional environment. And people with dementia do not handle change well. And in an institutional environment where she went in when COVID was still around, and you have people that are all wearing masks, they're different people every shift, and that just doesn't suit a traditional or typical dementia patient.
1: You're right. And again, why I also endorse these smaller settings is because it's intimate. You see the same faces. They are the same residents. You're typically looking at a 4 or 5 bedroom home setting versus 100 or 70 or 50, right? That's a lot of people. So your loved one has to be okay with that many people in the dining room, in the activities around. So,
0: and what do the caregivers have to look forward to? I think that's the biggest shock. I think in a typical dementia situation, the process is more difficult for the caregiver than it is the patient.
1: I agree. So the caregiver you're meaning, I see what you're saying. I'm thinking the caregiver in the community setting. You're talking about the caregiver, you as the husband, the spouse.
0: That's probably the person we're talking to right now, not the future patient, but the future caregiver.
1: You're right. We're talking to the spouse or the adult child or whomever, right? That is the caregiver. So what they need to think about is again, let's put aside the cost is now on the table, and this they're moving towards that process of moving their loved one into this setting. Keep visiting these communities. Keep going to unannounced, uninvited, right? You got to know what you're doing, who these folks are, making sure this is a one-time, like you said, so you're not moving your loved one, especially when they have memory impairment, because that's not good to keep moving them out of their environment. So you want to make sure when you're planning, what you need to all start planning, in addition to myself, and you're already planning on your move. You know what you're doing next, right? Mm-hmm. So when we're planning for these stages as we age and endure these complex realities of all of us aging in life, is the planning process is making sure that you're visiting the communities, your costs are on the table, come down and hone down to what does it look like for your loved one? Here's another really important factor that really is very hard for me to say, whether it be like you and I face to face or even on the phone, when I hear a loved one say, well, it's more convenient for me because it's 5 minutes away from my home. Are they really thinking about their loved one, or are they thinking about themselves? So that you have to really think about your loved one and how they're the one enduring that setting. They're the one living that type of setting lifestyle, whereas you're going back home to where you once were together and being. So I think that's something that really has to resonate, that sometimes I find it hard to say that inconvenient truth to whoever my audience is, whether it be.
0: And sometimes giving up the home environment is the right thing to do sooner than people might expect. You know, when you're young, you can pick your spouse up off the floor if they fall, or help them get up if they even need help. But it's another thing when you're both in your 80s.
1: You're right. And then what? Who are you calling? Are you calling a neighbor? Are you calling someone to come over, you know, drive over? Or are you calling the EMTs locally here in town, right?
0: And Does one of your neighbors have a key to your door so you can call them so they can let EMT in so they don't have to bash your door down?
1: Right.
0: You know, these are things people just don't think about. They suddenly find themselves in the I've fallen and I can't get up.
1: Absolutely. Or they're in the hospital and then the hospital is asking you a whole host of questions about advanced directives or who's the responsible party, emergency contact.
0: Yeah, it's... It's a difficult world.
1: It is. And if you don't plan, it becomes very costly. And there's a reason why they call them advanced directives. Because if you don't have them, you're paying for a ream of paper, white blank paper with black ink, thousands of dollars when you can pay a lesser amount in advance. And when you don't plan and you're in distress, you're making poor decisions, right?
0: Yeah, that's 2 o'clock in the morning is a bad time to make momentous decisions.
1: Yes, and they're costly decisions at that too, because unfortunately, being in the healthcare and in senior living industry, this costs money, right? And it could be a very big difference of saving thousands versus having to spend thousands unnecessarily.
0: And what role do support groups play?
1: Oh, a wonderful role for before, during, and after, right? You have love by numbers, if you will. Right? You have these individuals who are going through, have gone through, or currently undergoing what you're going through. And again, you just have to open up your heart and trust to share.
0: I'm active in a group. You've been a guest at our meetings. And it started out, a dozen years ago, as a support group, people who had Alzheimer's spouses, but then the spouses passed. And then it became a combination caregiver grievance group, and then people with early Alzheimer's started coming, and so it became a group of potential or new entry patients into the realm.
1: Right.
0: Yeah, plus caregivers, plus grievers. But it's a great support system.
1: It's amazing. It's amazing. Find, seek, ask Toby. He'll tell you where to go, who to talk to, who to find. Everyone needs help. We all do. Everybody needs support and love.
0: Age doesn't always come with wisdom.
1: No.
0: Sometimes age comes alone. Well, we've got to wrap up. I won't go through my normal, because we're running out of time, my normal end of show speech, but we hope you can all come and join us again next week here. Anna Maria will be back. She's off at a conference this week. Christine, it's so good to know you and good to have had you.
1: Thank you.
0: Because
1: thank you for having me, Toby. It's been an honor and pleasure, and I'm here to support the whole community at large here in Palm Coast.
0: We need this topic out in the open.
1: Yes, we do. We do.
0: Thanks, folks. Come back next week. I'm Toby Tobin, and I approve this show.
3: Neil Hackett, I mean, he's a rookie. That's pretty obvious. Definitely a rookie. And then he's excited not just for Jeremiah Love, but the entire running back room, which has James Conner, Trey Benson, you know, a number of guys there. They picked up Tyler Algier. So kind of an odd comment by Nathaniel Hackett. I don't know. I think the compliment sandwich is probably the best way to go. If he says something like, you know, oh man, you can see he's got a ton of ability. He's a rookie. You know, we're working through some things, but that's what happens with rookies. But man, his ceiling is so high. I can't wait. Blah, blah, blah, whatever. It's almost like it doesn't even register. But when you lead off with, oh, he's definitely a rookie. I mean, that's plain to see. But it's just an odd comment by Nathaniel Hackett. I don't think he handled that very well. And it's been a story throughout the week, what's going on with the Arizona Cardinals. He just, man, some of these guys, you want the players to have the back of the team. Sometimes coaches, assistants, they got to have the back of their players too. It's July. It just turned August. We're training camp now. And you don't handle a layup question properly. It's just silly, man. I don't understand why he handled it that way. Not good.
4: Yeah, it's not good, and it's not good for maybe one of a couple of different reasons, but I'll give you two that come to mind. Either A, Jeremiah Love really needs to get in his playbook, and he's not, you know, and it's showing because he's showing up for basic installs unprepared. And what I mean by that is you can tell if a guy is going home after practice and reviewing the mistakes he made, getting into the playbook to fix stuff, and building, scaffolding a higher intelligence level or ability to be trusted in the offense as, you know, OTAs and training camp moves on. And you can tell the guys who don't. So maybe Nathaniel Hackett was sending out a fairly stern warning to Jeremiah Love that, hey, just because you're a third overall pick does not guarantee you playing time this season. If we're going to have to turn to Connor Algier, we will, because we have competent NFL-ready backups if you're not our guy. So step it up. Or it could be a situation where this is just a motivator. Maybe Nathaniel Hackett realizes, you know, hey, the way to reach this guy is going to be to make it outside of this building. Now, again, this is, I'm speaking extraordinarily favorably towards the coach, you know, suggesting that maybe he didn't make a mistake here. Maybe this isn't a public relations fiasco. Maybe this is the proper way to motivate or to explain to Jeremiah Love that, hey, the expectations are a little bit higher around here. But if it's not those couple of things, and this is just a coach stepping way out of bounds, then the Cardinals need to corral this coach and say, hey, you know, Hackett, why don't you tone it down? You know, this is a guy who's brand new to the team, and we're really depending on him helping us. That's the reason why we took him third overall. So I'm very curious to see how the next press conference goes with Nathaniel Hackett when his next media opportunity comes around.
5: I bet it's going to be not for a long time.
4: Nathaniel
5: Hackett's going to get benched from doing media after this one. Listen, there's a time and a place to criticize a player or to, I don't even want to say this was criticism. I think this was an observation that the media is going to obviously take and run with. Nathaniel Hackett's been in this league a really long time. He should know better. I agree with Brian 100%. Compliment sandwich. If you want to motivate a player to study harder, which that kind of sounds like this, that's what it was. It didn't sound like it was a physical thing. It sounded like it was a, we need you to zig and you're actually zagging type of thing that I would imagine eventually will get cleaned up. You either do, I always go by two things when it comes to like public criticism. Usually it's trying to motivate or trying to denigrate. I think in this case, Hackett's trying to motivate. I think it's coming from a place of love, pun intended. But I think it's just it's the delivery. Because when I look at Jeremiah Love, I see a player, and there was a lot of questions on whether or not the Cardinals should even draft this guy because of where the Cardinals are as a franchise right now. Jeremiah Love last year, mind-blowing numbers. Like, in a light box, this dude's getting 10 yards a carry, minimum. Like, it's truly remarkable how talented he is. And I just don't know what the Cardinals expect out of him this year. And that's going to be the bigger question. Right now, it seems like the expectations are limited based off of the rhetoric that we are hearing. But I think at some point they have to, you know, take the kid gloves off. Because he really is one of the most talented players in this draft. I think, and we talked about it, Brian, before the draft, I thought maybe pound for pound, he was the most talented player in the draft class. It's just running backs kind of this like weird position right now and how the league values it. But Arizona, I don't want to say reach, but they definitely surprised some people by taking him. And now it's about how they use him. And I hope that the usage is a little bit different than what we heard from Hackett this week.
3: Yeah, to me, it's you know, it's not making a mountain out of a molehill, but I think all this little stuff matters. If you're talking about, listen, you want to have, we're just talking about not having energy suckers on your team. You know, when this is Jeremiah Love. He's a Lamborghini that you just drafted at number 3 overall. It should be positive. It should be exciting. It should be like, hey, man, this guy, whatever. Yeah, he's a rookie, but the ability and positive, positive, positive.
5: Yeah,
3: we
5: I
3: always
5: agree.
3: Talk, right? Right? We talk about winning cultures. And to me, this is an energy sucking comment where the first thing you say is,
6: I mean, he's definitely a rookie.
3: Yeah, he's definitely a rookie. I mean, that's plain to see. It's obvious.
5: It's the delivery.
4: I would say consider the source, though. Like, if I heard this from Andy Reid or Mike Tomlin or Bill Belichick during the prime of the Patriots, or, you know, or Bill Cowher, or you know what I mean? Like, go back to some of the more hard-nosed coaches in the past who have had a lot of success. I think we would have taken it very differently. I think Nathaniel Hackett's a ball coach. I think he sounds like a ball coach to me. He sounds like a disappointed ball coach because he has a rookie who, for one reason or another, isn't playing up to what he believes his potential is. And do I think that a guy who's bounced around the league for as long as Nathaniel Hackett is talentless or doesn't have the ability to control his emotions at the podium? Probably not. But I think he's probably – what that shows to me is he's a little overwhelmed and is running out of ways to try to reach Jeremiah and say the same thing over and over again. And so he spoke his mind. And, again, if it came from a different source – I feel like it would have been better received, but since it's coming from Nathaniel Hackett, and you know he was the guy who got kind of ran out of town as Denver's head coach, You know he's bounced around the league and he's kind of been a little bit of a laughing stock recently, you know people are probably not giving him the credit he deserves, but again from your guys' standpoint. We're dealing with a different generation of athlete who may not handle the negative criticism as well. So if you're trying to build a guy up early in his career, this may not be the best route. We'll see. We'll see what happens.
3: Well, yeah.
5: That's a really good point too, Rich, about the actual person that you're talking about. If it's a veteran quarterback like an Aaron Rodgers, who cares? He's been through it. It's a rookie in his first NFL training camp. Give him some positive feedback.
3: Yeah. Well, that's the thing is, compare it to another coach. So, John Harbaugh, new head coach with the New York Giants. He had more than enough ammunition to call out Cam Scadaboo, right? So Cam Scadaboo, that was, going back to the tease, the 104th pick, right? In the 2025 yeah. draft. You're like, who the heck is the 104th pick? That's Cam Scadaboo. So Cam, he had a nasty, ankle injury last year, open fracture of his right ankle. And he's at Fanatics Fest, and he's doing a backflip. Yeah, and so, John Harbaugh is asked about this publicly. He could be like, what is this freaking guy doing? I mean, like, seriously, you got to think about the team. Here's what he had to say after being asked about it initially.
6: My reaction was this. Dude, at least stick it. You know what I mean? Land the thing if you're going to do it. You know, that was my first reaction. So, you know, Scat's going to be ready to go. And he's been working super hard. He's really been training like crazy, and his mind is on camp. You know, he's healthy, he's ready to roll, and I can't wait to see him out there at practice.
3: He starts with a joke, positive, positive, positive, positive. It's a dose of positivity from John Harbaugh. He easily could have been hating on Cam Scadaboo, but he's smart enough to realize there's a difference between what you say publicly, which was that, you know, interview that he did, and what you say privately. He just talked to Cam Scadaboo and basically said, like, bro, you got to be smarter. Think team first. And so Cam's not doing backflips until the games roll around, right? So, That's what Nathaniel Hackett failed to understand is there's a difference between what you say publicly, what you say privately, and whether you're being positive or negative. You won 3 games last season. You got to be more positive, man. Like, you got to establish a winning culture. And it starts all around the building. His situation, it's pretty obvious. It's like, dude, that stuff brings a team down even lower. And if you've seen the Arizona Cardinals roster, it's not great. They need a lot more positivity because winning is hard enough. Nathaniel Hackett just doesn't understand that. It's obvious.
4: Well, you never dry your underwear on the clothing line in the front yard. You know what I mean? Like,
1: that's a great reference. That's great.
4: The excuse that, well, I mean, they were clean, that doesn't really fly. You know what I mean? Like, so he might be right. Nathaniel Hackett might be right. This might have been a clean comment. Jeremiah Love might know it, too. He might be sitting back listening to this clip going, yeah, coach is right. I got to try harder. And maybe the message was sent and received. But it doesn't mean that it's the right way to do it. Put the clothesline in the backyard and dry your underwear out back. You know, away from, because guess what? The results are going to be the same. You just got to find a different method to do it, a different, maybe geographic location to essentially accomplish the same task. So I don't disagree with that. Going back to Harbaugh, I think that that was an excellent way to sort of tease that what he saw he didn't love, but at the same token understands that he's dealing with a player who they're really depending on this season, but also is a hard worker and has spent the offseason getting as healthy as possible for him to even attempt to do something so stupid on a stage at some sort of publicity event. So credit to John Harbaugh. Nathaniel Hackett, you know, couple demerits. But we'll wait and see how the Cardinals running back room looks this season. I'm very curious to see how much early action Jeremiah Love gets in the regular season. The preseason, we know he's going to get some carries. But I'm very curious to see how much usage he gets as the regular season arrives.
5: Praise in public, criticize in private. I get that advice all the time when you're dealing with people that are close to you. 900 and the hook is what MGM is offering us on Love's rushing yards prop this year. Okay. 900. I would go under. So about 60 to 65% of skill position player props stay under the regular season total historically. Quarterbacks, it's like 67. It's like almost close to 70% with their passing yards. With rookies, it's also very high. So yeah. I would say under 900 yards. What do you guys think?
3: I think it's a good way to lean. You got a lot of running backs that are going to get some carries, and you're probably going to be trailing in a lot of games
5: 100%.
3: Running the ball in the fourth quarter, right?
5: Yeah. And they want to get the most out of Brissett. They just paid him, and he was an attempts hog last year. I think under.
3: Yeah, that makes sense. All right, we've got Rich Ornberger, Penn State All-American, Jared Smith, FSR betting analyst. I'm Brian Noe. Coming up next, rapid fire. We each have a bushel of picks. We'll throw them at you frisbee style, hopefully get you some winners. We'll do that next. It is Fox Sports Radio's Countdown, presented by BetMGM.
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16: Spotty showers and thunderstorms, especially later this afternoon, upper 80s to near the 90-degree mark. Winds will be light out of the south-southwest. Showers and thunderstorms diminish mid-70s tonight. Spotty showers and thunderstorms, 84 to 88 tomorrow. Showers and thunderstorms early Sunday evening, mid-70s. Partly sunny on Monday. Afternoon showers or storms, middle to upper 80s. I'm Precision Weather Meteorologist Ross Murley on WNZF.
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4: Slowly awaiting for news on Monday that Tarek Skubal is going to be a Dodger. Sorry, Chris Perfett.
3: I will hate the Dodgers and Major League Baseball as a whole even more if that happens. That's happen. Our technical producer extraordinaire, Mr. Chris Perfett.
4: Yeah, I'm resigned to it. But I do want to shout out to my man, Johnny Infantino, and the week he has had, or should we call him by his true North American name, Johnny Baby.
3: Wow, okay.
4: That's what it means. That's what it means. Johnny Infantino.
5: Technically, it does.
3: Okay. And shout out to our guy, Zaga, on digital, posting our clips. Appreciate his hard work. 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TJ Hushmanzada and Plaxico Burress, they have got you covered. In about 8 American minutes from now, keep it locked right here on Fox Sports Radio. All right, we got some picks to make. Let's do it.
7: Rapid fire.
3: Okay, Rich, we start with you. I'm sorry, Jared, we start. What am I doing? I'm screwing up the order. Jared, we start with you. What are
5: hey!
3: You
5: doing? I mean, Rich could start if he wants. I'll take a break for a minute. I'll give you the Miles Michaelis strikeout prop, under 2.5 strikeouts for Mr. Michaelis, Nats pitcher, over at BetMGM today. I like that price a lot. His stuff is just bottom basement stuff. And the Braves don't strike out a ton. Minus $1.25 is your price there. Two Yurfies. We got some Yurfie prices at BetMGM. Rangers, Astros, Yurfie. This is minus -105. Jacob DeGrom, Ronel Blanco. DeGrom, I know on the surface, like, wow, DeGrom, you're betting on a run to be scored. His first inning numbers have not been good this year, and Blanco also has been very poor in that category. And I'll also give you the Braves-Nats Yurfie, right? We talked about Michaelis' stuff not being good. You got Ronaldo Lopez on the other side. Minus $1.35. A little pricier on this Yurfie, but I do think this one is solid. Nats-Braves, yes run in the first inning.
4: All right, all baseball, all money lines. First, we go to the Rockies at Coors Field. Colorado already grabbed the series opener, and altitude continues to create one of the biggest home field advantages in baseball when the Rockies are actually playing the sport that they're supposed to play, which is fantastic when they do, especially when you have the money line bet on them. I'm going to back the Mets. This goes against the Sheamus special. All right, I expect them to bounce back. Despite Friday's loss, I'm going Mets on the money line. New York's still a solid favorite. I'm guessing the Marlins remain one of the weaker offensive clubs in Major League Baseball, and they prove it tonight. Milwaukee continues to win with balance, so I'm taking the Brewers on the money line. They've just been consistently pairing starting pitching with one of the National League's deepest bullpens, so give me the Brewers on the money line today as well.
3: All right, I'm going to give you a couple of unders and a parlay. How about that?
5: Wow. Right,
3: let's go Cardinals, whoa, Blue Jays, under 8.5. Blue Jays, they are tied for the least amount of runs scored this entire season. Quinn Matthews makes his major league debut for the Cards, and my poor Redbirds, they just cannot score runs right now. So I'll take under 8.5. Give me under 7.5 in the Twins-Mariners game. Prelip going up against Logan Gilbert. I think runs are going to be at a premium. Now here is the parlay du jour right here. Give me the New York Liberty on the money line. They need to win this game. They're eighth right now in the pecking order. They're at the Mercury, so I think they win. Give me Tigers A's adjusted over 7.5. That's plus 110 if you match the Liberty with the over.
1: We are plus four.
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5: 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Spotty showers and thunderstorms, 87 to 91 this afternoon. Showers and storms diminish, mid-70s tonight. Tomorrow, spotty showers and thunderstorms, middle to upper 80s. Monday's partly sunny with afternoon showers and storms, 85 to 89. I'm Precision Weather Meteorologist Russ Murley on
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8: And here's what you need to know.
9: Kansas City Chiefs rookie receiver Cyrus Allen left practice today with an apparent left leg injury. Allen is a fifth-round pick out of Cincinnati who'd earned rave reviews so far in training camp. Veteran Buffalo Bills safety C.J. Gardner-Johnson left practice today due to an apparent leg injury as well. In Major League Baseball on Friday night, the Boston Red Sox defeated the Dodgers in L.A. 9-4. Despite Shohei Ohtani's 24th home run, the Red Sox concluded the month of July with a 21-4 record. The Houston Astros bested the Texas Rangers 11-2 to take over sole possession of first place in the American League West. Tigers defeated the Athletics 13-1, scoring 7 runs at the top of the 8th inning, including Dylan Dingler's first career Grand Slam home run. I'm Isaac Lohengrin.
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17: 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I'm TJ Houshmandzadeh with my dog Plaxico. 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Plex, before I... Hey, man, we in a major heat wave out here, but the... By the water, it's 85 degrees, 86, 87 degrees in Orange County. So, man, we got clear skies enough.

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0: Welcome back in Up on Game. I'm DJ Uchmanzada alongside Mr. Plaxico Burress. And before we close out this show, we're going to talk a little Raider football. A little Fernando Mendoza, Clint Kubiak gave his update in his press conference and how the quarterback hierarchy, so to speak, will go. Let's hear what he has to say.
1: There's battles everywhere on the roster, so it's important for me to be fair to the players is to put the best player out there. When we go out to practice tomorrow, Kirk Cousins is the starting quarterback. He's the guy, and he's going to get a ton of reps, and he deserves them because he's played really good football. But I want Fernando and I want Aiden to push him.
0: So what are your thoughts? Aiden, he just threw him in there. That's great for Coach Kubiak to throw him in there. Aiden had his opportunity. That's Aiden O'Connell from Purdue. He had his opportunity last year to show what he can do. Obviously, he did not do that. So this will be up to Fernando to push him. Do you like him automatically, Fernando Mendoza? You are the backup. Kirk Cousins, let's roll.
2: Kirk Cousins, he just always seems to be in the right place at the right time when it comes to contract time. He's made more money than probably any other quarterback in NFL history. But you know, his resume doesn't reflect that. So my initial thought was when the Las Vegas Raiders bought in Kirk Cousins. I thought he was going to be the mentor, basically, to Fernando Mendoza. They were going to put him under center day one, and he was going to be the starter for this organization, but clearly that's not the case. I do think that just based off of what I've seen from Fernando Mendoza, it seems like the players respond to him really well. You know, it's been said that he's a great leader. You know, obviously with the his college resume and what he just completed, you would think that he would be the day one starter for the Raiders, but obviously they have a different course for him to be integrated into this offense. But I also think that it's good for the young players to watch and learn. But from this standpoint, you're just looking at this football team and saying to yourself, you really don't expect the Raiders to be that good. Especially in this AFC West division. So, why not put him under center, put him in there as a day one starter and just let him learn, through the bumps of being an NFL quarterback. But I do also believe that he will be the starting quarterback at some point during this season. If Kirk Cousins goes out there, goes 0-3 and 0-4, you will see a change at the quarterback position, but they did bring this young man and Mendoza in to be the leader of this franchise.
0: Oh yeah, we know Fernando Mendoza is the heir apparent. He is the Raiders franchise quarterback moving forward. The key will be what does Kirk Cousins do in the limited time? Because it's what you said. Kirk Cousins is not the highest paid player in NFL history, but he is number three after these guarantees kick in with this season and next season. He will be, it's Matthew Stafford, it is Aaron Rodgers, and then it is Kirk Cousins. Well, it's really Tom Brady right now, but after this season, it'll be Kirk Cousins leapfrogging Brady. Wow. And so he's right place, right time. And the crazy thing is, I think Kirk Cousins would have made $341 million, right? Out of that $341 million, it's gonna kill you, Plex. $339 million of it has been guaranteed. And so, Kirk Cousins being there, it would be a good thing. Watching Kirk Cousins go about his business and learning the tricks of the trade from a guy that's been successful like Kirk has. He's been like to make that type of money. You got to be having some type of success on the field, and so Fernando can learn from that. Only thing is, Fernando's played a lot of football, won a lot of games. You would think he would be ready to go, but this is smart on the Raiders and Clint Kubiak. We not going to rush him into the game when he's not ready to play. When he is ready to play, we'll get out there rolling. The thing is, if Kirk gets off to a great start, we do know it does not matter. Fernando Mendoza will be the starting quarterback of the Raiders at some point, whether it's this year, which I believe it should be midseason, or if Kirk has a pretty good year, then it would be next season. At some point, Fernando Mendoza is going to be the starting quarterback. I like when a quarterback can kind of adjust and learn his way through the NFL instead of getting thrown to the fire. Kirk Cousins, man, right place, right time at every spot. But kudos to his agent. His agent, kudos, because Kirk Cousins has made a ton of money. I look forward to seeing how this Fernando Mendoza Raiders marriage. I think Kubiak is a hell of a play caller. I think he's underrated because of the season that they had with the Seahawks. He didn't really get much opportunity prior to this to call his own plays, but he's underrated as a coach. And let's see if I'm right when it comes to that. But I know one thing, Plex, great show today. The guys in the back, appreciate you doing what you do.
2: Sir.
0: Couldn't do it without y'all. That's Plaxico Burress. I'm TJ Shimzada. For the guys in the back, this Up On Game, Fox Sports Radio. We'll see you next week.
2: Peace. We are Fox Sports.
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22: 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Spotty showers and thunderstorms, 87 to 91 this afternoon. Showers and storms diminish, mid-70s tonight. Tomorrow, spotty showers and thunderstorms, middle to upper 80s. Monday's partly sunny with afternoon showers and storms, 85 to 89. I'm Precision Weather Meteorologist Russ Murley.
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23: We are! What you need to know.
24: San Francisco 49ers general manager John Lynch announced today that receiver Ricky Pearsall is being placed on season-ending injury reserve and will have surgery on the posterior cruciate ligament in his right knee. Buffalo Bills safety C.J. Gardner-Johnson left practice today due to a lower right leg injury. Bills general manager Brandon Bean told the Associated Press Gardner-Johnson will have an MRI. Kansas City Chiefs receiver Xavier Worthy left practice today with a shoulder injury, while rookie receiver Cyrus Allen left practice with a lower left leg injury. Atlanta Falcons guard Matthew Bergeron has agreed to a 4-year, $96 million contract extension with $60 million guaranteed. Today's Major League Baseball action gets underway 1 hour from now north of the border, the Toronto Blue Jays hosting the St. Louis Cardinals. I'm Isaac Lowenkron.
25: Perhaps you had better start from the beginning.
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0: Jonas Knox, Fox Sports Radio. Coming up top of next hour, a little over 10 minutes from now. This move says a lot about one franchise in the NFL. We'll tell you what it is again coming up here a little over 10 minutes from now, top of next hour. Before we get to another edition of Do You Care, though, a reminder that you can find us on X at The Jonas Knox, at The Jonas Knox on X. You can also follow along on Instagram as well, too, at Jonas Knox Show, at Jonas Knox Show on IG. And right now, it's time for this.
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1: Here's some of the big stories from the last week. But Jonas, the real question is, do you care?
4: I don't care!
0: And for that, we turn it over to our executive producer, Mike Gonzalez, to find out what the hell people have been talking about all week. Mike?
5: Yeah, let's get into it. Jonas, Indiana Hoosiers head coach Kurt Cignetti did not mince words at Big Ten Media Day. He said that the Big Ten is the best conference in the country and said, "We are not a hype train up in here in the Midwest," referring to the SEC. Do you care?
0: Yeah, this is great. Because
6: hey, look, I love it here.
0: And I don't have a rooting interest either way. Like, it doesn't, like, I didn't go to an SEC school. I didn't go to a Big Ten school. Like, I have no dog in the fight. But the SEC is filled with so many blowhards, their coaches, their fans, that all of a sudden over the past couple of years, you've seen the tables turn a little bit. You've seen the power shift a little bit in college football. And Kurt Cignetti walks in. He's got all the swag in the world, all the attitude in the world, and he just lets it be known, hey, man, like, we're here. We're not backing down anybody. We're the king of this college football mountain, and you got to do something about it, or you're not. You're just going to keep talking and complaining. And I love it. I love the fact that Kurt Cignetti took this approach. The problem is there's only, I think, 3 SEC versus Big Ten games this season, so we got to wait until the playoffs. Next!
5: Jonas, an X account named Is LeBron a 76er Yet? Went viral after not posting since 2018 after LeBron signed with the Lakers. It's now active after LeBron signed with the Sixers. Do you care?
0: No, I don't care. Listen, I think that... And I'll look, I mean, they did everything they could, man. I mean, Rich Paul, LeBron, I mean, they tried to manipulate and hold on and be the lead story in the world of sports for as long as they could. And it just, you know, went off like a fart in a tornado. It just, nobody heard it. Nobody really cared as much as they thought they did. We've been down this road so many times before. We get it. You can leak whatever reports you want, do all the whiteboard breakdowns you want. Nobody cares. Let's get to the games. Oh, and by the way, football's here. Next!
5: Jonas, Chargers quarterback Justin Herbert looks like he's getting his first and only ring of his career after him and now fiance singer-songwriter Madison Beer announced their engagement on Tuesday. Do you care?
0: Yeah, I do. I think this is a good sign for the Chargers. Clearly his eyes work because, man, oh man, that is a rocket and a half. So good for him. I'm happy for him. You know, the Chargers have been bullied enough in this town. You got, you know, the Rams that are, you know, apparently the big team on campus. They're the big guy on campus. And so the Chargers are trying to get a little bit of love. They got maybe the most entertaining coaching staff now with Mike McDaniel, Brian of the mix. So good for Justin Herbert. He settled down. And congratulations on the great eyesight and taste that he has displayed this offseason. Next!
5: Jonas, some eyebrows raised in the MLB as Tigers starting pitcher Casey Mize was scratched from his start on Friday amid Monday's trade deadline. Do you care?
0: Yeah, man. I love the MLB trade deadline because it's a real active deadline. There's real moves that are made for Major League Baseball teams. It's interesting this year because you got a lot of teams that think they're in the mix because of the expanded wild card, but ultimately they're not. So this is the first move of many, potentially with Tarek Skubal on the back end of it. Next!
5: All right, last one here. Jonas, Calvin Ridley said he lost 15 pounds with a stomach bug, but has since put it back on. He had a tough meal at Chipotle, he said. Do you care?
0: Yeah, I do care, and so should you, Mike. Listen, I mean, who goes to Chipotle? Look around at Southern California. I know he doesn't live here, but figure it out, dude.
2: 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Watch the market move in real time and even join the conversation in Webull's community as the clock runs down. 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
19: 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Spotty showers and thunderstorms, 87 to 91 this afternoon. Showers and storms diminish, mid-70s tonight. Tomorrow, spotty showers and thunderstorms, middle to upper 80s. Monday's partly sunny with afternoon showers and storms, 85 to 89. I'm Precision Weather Meteorologist Russ Murley on WNZF.
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